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3: Who ran over the Broncos. Colts lost 41-23 to the Ravens. Chiefs won by 21. So you got two teams that had a margin of victory or a margin of a game that was at least 18. Colts got crushed. Chiefs did the crushing. And because of that, you've got maybe a little bit of an inflated spread here. Chiefs 6.5-point favorites. Total is 46.5 in this one. In terms of the injury news for both sides for Indianapolis, not really a whole lot to speak of here. Their kick returner, Ashton Doolin, is out. But really, other than that, they're pretty healthy. And for Kansas City, again, the big one is their left tackle. Josh Simmons, he's already been ruled out again, so it will be the undrafted rookie free agent, Khalil Benson, starting at left tackle, although he was pretty damn good last week. Meanwhile, for the Chiefs, safety Shamari Connor is out again. He missed last week. The rookie corner Mansoor Delane, who had the interception, was already back at practice. He was limited on Friday. He had that shoulder injury on the play that he had the pick, so definitely important to keep a lookout for with that secondary, with all the burners that the Colts have. Chris Jones is questionable to play as well for Kansas City. He's got a calf issue, and Chris Jones only ended up playing 26 snaps against the Broncos. So fair to say he's not 100%. Brad, do the Chiefs back up their big win last week with another one, or do the Colts keep this close? What do you think?
4: Well, in a battle of behemoth backs, try to say that 10 times fast. The one play I really like in this game, because I think Indianapolis is going to play from behind at some point. And honestly, before I get my play, I am just hoping that we have a competitive primetime game. So far, we're striking out with a lot of these. Although, you know, Seattle, New England, we into Asante after halftime in the opener. But, you know, the Rams-Niners game was a bit of a snoozer. Sunday Night Football was a bit of a snoozer. Even Thursday Night Football this week, despite the plethora of points, was a bit of a snoozer. So hopefully this one will come down to the bitter end, but I doubt it will. I do like the Chiefs to ultimately win. Will they cover? That's to be determined. But my favorite play in this one is Jonathan Taylor, and I'm taking the over. Not on rush yards, not on rushing attempts or anything in the touchdown market. I'm looking at receiving yards. Just 16.5 at a -110. You look at what Taylor did last week against the Baltimore Ravens through the air. Three receptions, for 23 receiving yards. I ran around 64.7% of the time, and I know the Colts were playing from behind in that one. Ran 22 total routes, averaged 7.7 yards per reception, all appreciable across the board. And Kansas City did give up 4 receptions for 23 yards to RJ Harvey of the Denver Broncos. So if there's any kind of hole dug here by the Indianapolis Colts, which I think will come to fruition, Jonathan Taylor is never going to leave the field. He's too dynamite of a running back across the board. An underrated pass catcher, has really been underutilized in that area for a number of years, but not this week. I think he catches at least 3 passes, and all we got to do is get the 17 receiving yards, and cha-ching, we're cashing in. So I'll take that over Jonathan Taylor, 16.5 receiving yards at -110. Bar none, my favorite play in Chiefs and Colts.
3: I like it. I like it. A little bit out of the box there, but that's good stuff. I do think the Chiefs win as well. Again, this is me I'm not trying to overreact to what the Chiefs did week one or what happened to the Colts. We went into this season, I thought the Colts could be an unmitigated disaster. I think their defense is horrible, and Derrick Henry ran for 144 yards. So I'm sticking with what I saw in week one, but also what I thought going into the year. Give me the Chiefs. I'll do an SGP here. I do think it's a lot of points, and even when the Chiefs were great, and they were a proven dynasty, you know, before last year when they had a terrible season and lost all those one-score games, they don't really cover historically in prime time, especially numbers over 6. So it's at 6.5. It's a little too big for my liking. I'll play a same-game parlay. Give me the Chiefs to win, and I'll play that with Kenneth Walker's 75-plus rushing yards. That together is -125 with our friends at BetMGM. Kenneth Walker, they're going to stick to the run game. They're not going to deviate from that, right? I mean, he ran all over Denver, and Derrick Henry ran all over the Colts. So why would you change that? What is working? So Kenneth Walker, I believe, is going to have at least 15 to 20 carries, and I do think the Chiefs are going to win.

0: I don't trust Daniel Jones. I think this Chiefs defense, they showed a lot of improvement. It's a young roster. I'm hoping Mansoor Delane plays so he can try to lock up Alec Pierce or Josh Downs, whoever he'll be against. But I think the Chiefs secondary will do a good job of neutralizing the weapons that the Colts have. So give me the Chiefs to win. Kenneth Walker, 75-plus rushing yards. All right, finally, we've made it to our final game on Sunday, and it is the biggest, most lopsided-looking one in the entire week.
1: The Miami Dolphins, the San Francisco 49ers.
0: Oh, baby. Our friends at BetMGM think this one's going to be ugly. The Niners, 13.5-point favorites, a total of 44.5. Although, again, will the travel coming back from Australia play a big factor? Will that allow Miami to keep things close? Niners were in Australia for a week, and now they're coming back here. They do have the mini bye, right? So 3 extra days of rest. They did crush the Rams. They look great there. The Dolphins got smoked by the Raiders, 27-13. And in terms of the injury news to look at for Miami, Chop Robinson, their defensive end, is out. And they've also got a couple of corners that were on the PUP list to start the year. So no Storm Duck, no Daryl Baker. But again, that's nothing different from last week. Meanwhile, with San Francisco, this is where things get interesting because our guy Keelan Black, after had a great NFL debut, all of a sudden he's questionable with a groin injury, popped up on the injury report today, limited in practice. So keep an eye out for that. Meanwhile, we know rookie DeJuan Stribling is now out for at least 10 weeks. Ricky Pearsall out from before the season. Their backup tight end, Jake Tonjes, out for the year. On defense, they're okay. No injuries were suffered last week. Not to any notable players at all whatsoever. So, all right, Brad, is the Australian travel, is coming back from down under, going to affect San Francisco? How do you see this game playing out?
2: No, I think they're absolutely going to smoke the Miami Dolphins. I mean, I hate laying 12.5 in any kind of game at the NFL level, but I think it's honestly a fair number given the matchup. But with that in mind, because I think the Dolphins are going to...
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4: 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Isotopes.
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6: 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The ball game is over. The Isotopes win again.
3: For interviews and previews of the game, let's go out to the ballpark for the on-deck show. 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
7: We come to you from inside Rio Grande Credit Union Field, where Fan Appreciation Weekend is underway. It's the final three games of the 2026 season. And tonight, it's the fourth game of a six-game set between the visiting Salt Lake Bees and the Albuquerque Isotopes. This is AAA Baseball in the Pacific Coast League. Happy Friday, everyone. It's fabulous to have you starting off your weekend with us, wherever and however you might be listening. I'm Josh Sushon here at the ballpark. Kalina Scalone is back at Master Studio Controls. First pitch about 20 minutes away. This is Isotopes on Deck. Well, the Bees have won all three games of this series, and yesterday's victory ensured the Isotopes will end this season with a losing record for a 12th consecutive year. Salt Lake has been the Angels' affiliate dating back to 2001. The Bees were a nuisance yesterday, getting on base 26 times en route to a 10-5 win. The 1-2 hitters in their lineup, Nelson Rada and Rowdy Rodriguez, were on base 9 times, scored 4 runs, and drove in 3 runs. Albuquerque is the AAA affiliate of the Colorado Rockies. The Isotopes still have some individual numbers to pursue. Sterling Thompson needs 10 plate appearances to qualify for the league leaders. Once he does, he'll be the league leader in on-base percentage, and he still has a shot at the batting crown. Also, Charlie Condon needs 6 RBIs for an even 100 for the season, and he needs 6 runs scored to break the Isotopes record for most runs in a season. Tonight's starting pitching matchup is brought to you by Cheetah Strategy. 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Right-hander Brett Carey starts for Salt Lake. He's pitched to a 7.20 ERA in 22 starts, covering 115 innings. Left-hander Parker Mushinski goes first in a bullpen game. It is the 8th time that he has opened. Overall, his 41st appearance, his ERA 3.45 over 57 innings. All right, we are just getting started here on Isotopes on Deck. After a quick break, our guest will be Charlie Condon one last time. We will reflect on his season, including the on-the-field accomplishments, his teammates, and simply living in Albuquerque for the last 6 months. Charlie Condon, coming up next here on the Albuquerque Isotopes Multimedia Network.
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7: Tonight here from Rio Grande Credit Union Field, third to last game of the season, Albuquerque Isotopes taking on the Salt Lake Bees. As we continue with Isotopes on Deck, we're joined now by Charlie Condon. Wanted to kind of look back and recap this season with Charlie, and whether it's life or baseball or both, when you look back on this 2026 season, what's going to come to your mind?
10: A lot of growth, you know, in a lot of different areas, I think, as a player and as a person, you know, coming to AAA is, for the first year, it's a different level than any other minor league level, and I think that was made pretty obvious to me pretty quickly, and then just a process of kind of settling into that throughout the year. You know, guys coming and going, we've only had three position players that have been here the whole year, and me, Kent, and Drew Avens. But, I mean, the ability, I think, for this group to keep a pretty tight core, and even with guys coming and going, it seems like a pretty unified group, and I feel lucky to have been a part of that.
7: It is rare for anybody to spend an entire season now with one team, and I know that when the game's over, you want to rest, you want to recover, but outside of the ballpark, what kind of things have you been able to do in Albuquerque, whether it's food or golf or touristy things, yeah, to enjoy the city?
10: No doubt, yeah, it's definitely a lot of golf. I'd stayed away from it for a good amount of the season, not really for any particular reason, just, you know, trying to save the body. But as I came down the home stretch here, and on these days where I'm, you know, have a day off, but also, you know, trying to make the most of it, I'll get out there and play some golf with some fellas. But then also, you know, just, yeah, seeing a lot of different areas of Albuquerque when my parents are in town or when my girlfriend's in town, you know, made a couple of trips up to the top of Sandia. So it's been cool, you know, just to explore and, you know, get to learn more about the Albuquerque culture.
7: You mentioned the teammates and how it comes and goes, but whether it's something that you learned from a mentor, whether it's just being impressed with a teammate, what are some of the things you're going to remember about your teammates this year?
10: Just the slow heartbeat of so many of these guys. Pretty much everybody here has MLB service time and of some sort. And, you know, you can kind of just tell, you know, not how nonchalant they are about their business, but just like how routine they make everything look as far as just being ready to go every day. And then when things aren't going their way, you know, it just doesn't really seem like it's the end of the world for them. So, you know, I think there's a lot to learn in that, and just understanding that you need to learn how to be comfortable in your own skin. And like when things aren't going well, you're still you, you're still who you are. But that's been really cool for me to see this year.
7: This is Isotopes on Deck. We're visiting with Charlie Condon. And certainly there's a lot of memorable moments, but I think for me and a lot of others, it's going to be September 6th. Two grand slams, nine RBIs to set an Isotopes record. What are some of the things that you're going to remember most about that day?
10: Oh, man, that I love day games, I think. it's worth getting out of bed in the morning to play an early game. But, yeah, no, jokes aside, like, that was just such a fun game, you know, to cap off a home series like that, getting ready to go on the road one more time. And, you know, I mean, that's, yeah, a strong individual performance, but, I mean, you got to think about all the stuff that's got to line up and go right just for me to be in that spot twice. So, obviously, a great day all around from the offense with guys getting on base, having productive at-bats, and just thankfully was able to cash them in.
11: Well, you mentioned that you love day games. Your walk-off home run, that was also a day game. Is there something to it where, like, you see the ball better or anything like that, or do you think it's just coincidence?
10: I don't know, man. It's a good question. It's definitely I would be interested to see the splits, yeah, for sure, because I do think there's been a fair amount of day game success throughout the year. Probably do see the ball just a little bit better, but then also I think just I like getting up and going in the morning. I mean, don't get me wrong, I sleep in. I love to sleep in. But showing up to the yard, you know, at 9 a.m., 10 a.m., and just – getting in and playing a game and then having the rest of the day, I do love that. So mixing in day games has been great, and they've treated me well.
11: Last year you played in 99 games, and then you went to the Arizona Fall League. This year you're at 127 right now, and the travel is much different, the heat and the altitude. You mentioned recovery, your body, or a little bit earlier and trying to rest early. Like, how have you held up through 127 games?
10: I think pretty well, to be honest. I definitely think that this off season, a big goal of mine will be, you know, adding some quality weight to my frame. Just as far as, you know, I typically drop about 5 to 8 pounds throughout the season, and usually that's pretty early, and then I kind of maintain throughout the rest of the year. So I would say this spring I probably broke camp around, you know, 220 and some change, and got down to about 213, 215 this year. So I mean, hopefully just, you know, have a good, productive, healthy off season to add some weight and maybe just show up a little bit heavier next year would be awesome.
11: All right, Charlie. It's been a pleasure being around you, watching you play. Thanks so much for your time. I know you did a community appearance earlier today as too. So on behalf of everyone at the Isotopes, thank you so much.
10: Well, thank you too, Josh. You do a really nice job with the games, and I know everybody loves listening.
11: Once again, that is Charlie Condon. Let's take a break here on Isotopes on Deck. When we come back, we'll get you some Rockies news and the starting lineups as we count down to first pitch here on the Isotopes Multimedia Network.
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11: The Friday night edition of Isotopes on Deck continues here from the Duke City here inside Rio Grande Credit Union Field. It is 76 degrees right now, basically no wind. It is overcast. There is a strong possibility for rain a little bit later on tonight. We'll worry about that when we need to worry about it. But for now, let's get you the Rockies organization report. It's presented by New Mexico Orthopedics. Whether you're on the field or on the go, trust New Mexico Orthopedics to get you back to doing what you love. New Mexico Orthopedics is the official team orthopedic surgeons for the Isotopes. Up north in Denver yesterday, the Rockies were defeated again 9-2. by the Padres. It was the Rockies' 97th loss of the season. That means they must go 7-2 over their final nine games to avoid a fourth consecutive 100-loss season. Tonight, the Mariners are in Denver to start a weekend series. In injury news, the Rockies have announced that infielder Willie Castro will not return the rest of this season, but pitcher Jose Quintana is expected to come off the injured list at some point this weekend. Four roster moves for the Isotopes. Pitcher Jack Mahoney placed on the injured list. Infielder Rock Riggio also placed on the injured list. Left-hander Sean Sullivan has completed his Major League Rehab assignment. He was reinstated by the Rockies' option back to the Isotopes. And pitcher Jared Candy has been reinstated from the development list as well. All right, let's get you the starting lineups. 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The Salt Lake Bees are the Angels affiliate. Doug Davis is their manager. They'll line up this way. Nelson Rada once again leads it off in center field. Rowdy Rodriguez in right hits second. Then it's Yolmer Sanchez, the veteran switch hitter, batting third at shortstop. Nico Cavadas cleans up. He's at first base. He is the reigning PCL player of the week. Ben Goebel hits fifth, plays third base. Then you got Logan Porter doing the catching, hitting sixth. Batting seventh, just added back onto the Bees roster, is Cade Marlowe. He'll be in left field. Zach Humphries, the DH, hits eighth. Batting ninth at second base is Errol Vera. And the starting pitcher is right-hander Brett Carey. He is still warming up in the Bees bullpen. For the Albuquerque Isotopes, as announced by manager Pedro Lopez, the Rockies affiliate lines up this way. Sterling Thompson will lead things off, a designated hitter. We'll tell you a lot more about why he is batting leadoff during the game. Tyler Freeman hits second, plays second base. Vimeo Machine to his left at first base hits third. Then it's Charlie Condon. You just heard from Charlie in the last segment. He cleans up in right field. Brian Betancourt moves up to the fifth spot in the order. He'll do the catching. Then you got Chad Stevens at third base hitting sixth. Behind him in left field, there's Connor Capel. He'll bat seventh. The shortstop is Nick Kent. He hits eighth. Out in center batting ninth is Drew Avins. And the starting pitcher for the Isotopes, left-hander Parker Mushinski, still warming up out in the home bullpen. The umpires for tonight's game have just arrived at home plate. They are meeting with a representative from each team, and they're brought to you by Precision Eye Center, where each person leaves our care, seeing their world as clear as possible. We truly are a sight for sore eyes. 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The crew chief is Darius Ghani. He'll call balls and strikes behind home plate. There was three challenges against him in the game Tuesday. One was overturned. The other two were confirmed. Again, very few challenges against him. Tom O'Neill, the umpire at first base. Alex Shears is the umpire at third base. Well, the Pacific Coast League playoffs are set. The first half champion Las Vegas will host the second half champion Oklahoma City in a best of three starting this Tuesday at Las Vegas Ballpark. Winner of that series meets the winner of the International League's best of three. That'll be a one-game winner-take-all on Saturday, September 26th. That'll also be in Las Vegas. So that'll wrap up Isotopes on Deck. When we come back, we'll get started with the anti-penultimate game of the season. That means third to last. Game four of this series, game number 73 of the second half, game number 148 overall. Salt Lake at Albuquerque, Angels affiliate at the Rockies affiliate. Brett Carey, Parker Mushinski, the pitching matchup. And the first pitch coming up next here on the Albuquerque Isotopes Multimedia Network.
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11: When we come to you on this Friday evening here in the Land of Enchantment, it is a Duke City 505 night for the Albuquerque Isotopes. Every Friday, Duke City 505, and tonight it is the third to last game of the season, or the anti-penultimate game of the season. Albuquerque Isotopes hosting the Salt Lake Bees, game number 148 out of 150. Hi again, everyone. My name is Josh Sushon. I'm your play-by-play announcer for this radio TV simulcast. Kalina Scalone is back at Master Studio Controls. For those of you listening on the radio side, the Isotopes taking the field right now, as the TV audience can see. Stephen Williams directing our Windfire Productions crew. For those of you who are watching us on either Bally Sports Live or also here in Albuquerque, the game is on True Crime Channel 7.3. Well, the Isotopes were assured of not being able to finish with a winning season because they have lost the first three games of this season, so they are definitely just playing for pride and some individual accomplishments the final three games. Tonight's Cheetah Strategy starting pitcher is left-hander Parker Mushinsky. Cheetah Strategy provides strategic planning and brand consulting. And this is the eighth time this season that Mushinsky has been used as a starting pitcher. Every time it's either been a bullpen game or he is the opener before a bulk pitcher will follow. And he's actually pitched really well as a starter. Out of these seven appearances, five times he's given up no runs. He has gone three innings twice, two innings three times, one inning once, and really only had one bad outing as an opener. That was two-thirds of an inning when he gave up three runs. Overall, his ERA as a starter, 3.29. His ERA as a relief pitcher is 3.50. And so Mushinsky will try to set the tone. And this might be his final outing of the season. Never know if he might be needed on Sunday, but for most pitchers, especially those who are on the mound as a starter, they know in the last week this is the final outing of the season, and everybody wants to go into the offseason on a positive, happy note. We do know this. The Isotopes are going to lead the Pacific Coast League in attendance yet again. It'll be the fifth consecutive year that they lead the PCL in average attendance. It'll be the fourth consecutive year that they lead in overall attendance. The difference in that is that sometimes you might have some rainouts, and so the overall number may not be as high. I think the most important number is your average number, and it'll be fifth straight year in which the Isotopes lead the league in attendance. Parker Mushinsky just about ready. Wants one more warm-up toss before we get started. And as for the Salt Lake Bees lineup, and again, they have won the first three games of this series. They clinched the overall season series against the Isotopes, as they have gone 10-5 against the Topes this year. This is the third series between the two teams. The Bees won 4 of 6 in Salt Lake in early June. And they split 6 in late June and now playing 6 more here in late September. The lineup for Salt Lake: Nelson Rada, Rowdy Rodriguez, Yolmer Sanchez, the first three. Middle third, Nico Cavadas, Ben Goble, Logan Porter, and the bottom third, Cade Barlow, Zach Humphries, and Errol Vera. All right, it's time for baseball on an overcast Friday evening. Lefty on lefty, Nelson Rada at the plate, Marker Mushinsky on the mound. It is 6:36 p.m. Mountain Time. First pitch of the game is taken low and off the shin guard of the catcher, Bryant Betancourt. It is 75 degrees here in the Duke City. Mushinsky works out of the stretch at all times, pretty much right in the middle of the rubber. High leg kick, and the 1-0 is high and inside. And that is ball two. Mushinsky, 3-2 record, opponents hitting just 225 against him this year. 52 strikeouts in his 57 innings against 23 walks. So a little bit better than 2-1 strikeout to walk ratio. Next pitch in there for a strike. And that'll make it 2-1. And Rada will use his timeout. Rada's on base a lot this week. 4-for-13, also 3 walks. Yesterday he was on base in 5 of his 6 plate appearances. As an open stance from the left side, a 21-year-old phenom, one of the top Angels prospects. And the 2-1 pitch is popped up foul. This one will get over the netting into the crowd down the third baseline, well past the dugout. And the count is 2-2. Defensively, Connor Capel is in left, and he is shading toward the left field line. Rada has gone the other way quite a bit this week. Center fielder is Drew Evans. He shades toward left center. Charlie Condon straightaway out and right. The 2-2 pitch is a soft little flare into shallow left center. It's down for a base hit. And so Nelson Rada is on base yet again. It is the third consecutive game that Rada has led off by getting on base. And he is always a threat to run. He has 41 stolen bases, Rada, that leads the PCL. He is tied for the second most in Salt Lake Bees history. The Bees' record is 44, so he's 3 away from tying it, 4 away from breaking that record. We'll see if he's looking to run against the lefty Mushinski, who holds runners on well. First pitch doesn't go. It's a called strike on the outside corner. So the right-handed hitting, Rowdy Rodriguez. He's also been on base a lot this week, 9 times to be precise, 4-for-12 plus 5 walks. Ever so slightly open stance. And the 0-1 pitch is a swing and a miss. Good breaking ball down and in. And the count is nothing in 2. Vimeo Machine at first base holds on Rada. Machine, a right-handed thrower. Tyler Freeman at second, shades way up the middle. The shortstop tonight is Nick Kent. Chad Stevens is at third. And Brian Betancourt does the catching. Rodriguez used his timeout. Now he's in the box waiting, wiggling the bat a little bit back and forth. 0-2 pitch, taken low. Rada thought about maybe going. Had an aggressive secondary lead, then retreated back to first base, where Vimeo Machine is having a conversation with him. County is 1 ball and 2 strikes on Rodriguez. Now the pitch home is a high chopper off the plate. Mushinski fields on the mound. His only play is first base. Gets the out there. He didn't even look at second. He knew. Ball's up in the air that long. You got to just make sure you get the out at first base. So Rada advances to second. And now the third batter of the game will be Yolmer Sanchez. Yesterday, Yolmer Sanchez did some remarkable things at the plate, and it didn't really involve what the actual outcome was. It was the quantity of pitches that he saw. He saw 46 pitches in his 6 plate appearances. He fouled off 18 pitches alone. And there's some precedent to this number. First pitch to him is a called strike. Switch hitter from the right side right now. The 46 pitches that he saw in yesterday's game, the most by any player in professional baseball since 2017. That's been 9 years. Here's the 0-1 pitch. That is taken for a ball. And the count is 1-1. He had an 11-pitch at-bat. He later had a 12-pitch at-bat yesterday. Again, he saw 46 pitches in his 6 plate appearances. Rada is running. The pitch is taken. The throw down to second is in time. Got him. Stevens the tag. Betancourt the throw. And Nelson Rada thrown out trying to swipe third base. It's only the 9th time this year that Rada has been thrown out trying to steal. Had a little bit of momentum. Didn't have a ton. Head first slide. High throw. But Stevens able to get the tag and then goes tumbling over him. The pitch was called a ball, by the way. The count is 2-1. There's now 2 outs and nobody on. And Mushinski's pitch is outside for ball. In large part due to Sanchez's at-bats, the number of pitches thrown in yesterday's game was a remarkable difference. The Isotopes threw 227. The Bees threw 123. The Bees threw 104 fewer pitches yesterday. 3-1 is fouled off on the ground behind home. The Bees used three pitchers. The Isotopes used five. The Topes walked 10. That never helps. Second time in three games, the Topes walked 10. Seventh time this year. And again, this guy at the plate, I feel like his at-bats just set the tone constantly throughout yesterday's game. Once again, the count is full against him. And the 3-2 is a check swing. Did he go? Yes, says the umpire down at first. Sanchez does not complain. He does not challenge. And the side is retired. No runs, one hit, no errors. Nobody left. After a half inning, Salt Lake nothing. Albuquerque coming to bat here on the Isotopes Multimedia Network.
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11: Salt Lake didn't score. The lineup for Duke City 505, a.k.a. the Albuquerque Isotopes. Yes, that's Sterling Thompson leading off. Then Tyler Freeman, Vimeo Machine. Middle third, Charlie Cunn and Brian Betancourt, Chad Stevens. Then it's Connor Capel, Nick Kent, and Drew Avins, 7-8-9. Yes, Sterling Thompson is leading off tonight, and the reason is because he needs 10 plate appearances to qualify for the league leaders. And the first pitch to Thompson is a rollover ground ball to the second baseman. Errol Vera fields and throws on to first base, and so Thompson is retired on one pitch. Once Thompson does get 10 more plate appearances, again, he will qualify for the league leaders. Going into the day, he would have been first in on-base percentage. He would be third in batting average and a chance to catch Pablo Reyes, who plays for the Bees but has not played in the last 2.5 games because he got hit by a pitch. So Thompson's got a chance at a batting title, although that ground out did not help. Here's Tyler Freeman taking outside in low, ball one. We'll give you some more of the math on Sterling throughout the course of tonight's game when he's at the plate, and we'll try to get our calculator out to give you accurate math. Next pitch to Freeman is outside for ball, and the count is 2-0. The starter for Salt Lake tonight is Brett Carey. He has faced the Isotopes three times this year. He works from the middle of the rubber, a right-hander, and the 2-0 pitch is taken low, ball three. When Carey faced the Isotopes in Utah back on June 2nd, he pitched pretty well. Four runs allowed in 5 2/3 innings. He struck out seven, only walked one. Gave up a home run to Andrew Kisner in that one. Here's the 3-0 pitch. That is taken for a ball, and Freeman is aboard a four-pitch walk. And then Carey started both games 1 and 6 of the B series here in Albuquerque in late June, and he got shelled. 10 runs in 3 and 1/3 innings, then 8 runs in 4 and 1/3 innings. Now, out of those who faced him back in June, there's only a few guys who are in the lineup today. One of them is Vimeo Machine. Anywhere from 3 to 4 Isotopes in tonight's lineup faced him back in June. Machine's a lefty, one on and one out. Freeman bluffed. The first pitch is high for ball one. We are just underway, no score, bottom of the first inning. M- Machine on the toes of the front foot as always. The right knee bending back toward the left leg. Here's a throw to first, and Freeman's back with a headfirst dive. Freeman has 4 steals in 21 games as a member of the Isotopes. Carey gets the sign, brings the hands together right around the letters. And the 1-0 pitch is taken for a called strike. And that evens the count at 1-1. Machine is 2-for-8 this week. 290 average, 369 on base. And the 1-1 pitch is taken for a called strike near the outside corner. Machine tilting his head to the side a little bit. Didn't love the call. Machine has not challenged a pitch the entire season. By the way, the computer would have called that a strike. Count is 1-2 on Machine. And the pitch is a wave and a miss. Struck him out, and there's 2 away. And that'll bring Charlie Condon to the plate. Charlie is one of the guys who has faced Brett Carey. In fact, he's faced him a lot. He's 5-for-7 this year. He hit 2 home runs against Carey in the game on June 28th here in Albuquerque. Condon enters tonight's game with 94 RBI, so he needs 6 more to reach 100 for the year. And the first pitch, Condon takes a called strike on the outside corner. Charlie also has 104 runs scored. He is 5 away from tying Sam Hilliard's Isotopes record and 6 away from breaking Hilliard's record for most runs scored in a season. Freeman runs. The pitch is driven in the air. Left field. That one is deep. And that one is caught on the warning track by Cade Marlowe about halfway on the track. Condon just missed it. Didn't quite get all of it. Maybe when it's 100 degrees, that one gets out. But it was caught today at 75 degrees. Side is retired. No runs, no hits. No errors and 1 left. We go to the second. Salt Lake Albuquerque scoreless here on the Isotopes Multimedia Network.
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11: No score after 1 inning here from Rio Grande Credit Union Field. Salt Lake Bees, Albuquerque Isotopes wearing their Duke City 505 uniforms tonight. Parker Mashinsky, a 15-pitch first inning. Lefty-on-lefty against Nico Cavadas, the cleanup hitter for the Bees. And first pitch swinging, pops it up, foul territory, third base side. Chad Stevens has room, waving his arms even though no one's near him, makes the catch on the warning track behind third base. And Nico Cavadas retired on 1 pitch. Well, for Parker Mashinsky, he pitched in relief Tuesday in the series opener, had a quick, clean 7th inning, and then in the 8th, single, air, flyout, walk, and then a bases-loaded walk. He exited at that point. He had thrown 31 pitches. All 3 of the runners that were left on base came around to score. So 4 runs total. Only 1 was earned. There was actually 2 errors in that inning. And Ben Goble takes outside ball 1. So Mashinsky is on 2 days rest after throwing 31 pitches. This is his 41st overall appearance. And now his 1-0 is a fastball right on the outside corner for a strike. And that evens the count at 1-1. Goble has a modest little 7-game hitting streak going. Has a total of 10 hits in those 7 games. Here's the 1-1. A wave and a miss. Fooled badly by a big curveball from Mushinski. And the count is 1-2. Goble taps the bat on the outside corner, then inside corner. Fairly wide stance, deep in the box. Infield doesn't play him that much to pull at all. And the 1-2 bounced way in front of the plate. And Mushinski's going to do some work on the landing spot on the mound. And the count is 2-2. Well, the Salt Lake Beasts had scored a run in the first inning 4 straight games before tonight. They had a leadoff single. Nelson Rada later thrown out trying to steal third. Another excellent throw by Bryant Betancourt. Helped out Mushinski pitch that scoreless inning. 2-2 the count on the Bees' third baseman. Mushinski's pitch is a ground ball to the Isotopes' third baseman, Stevens Fields. Long throw from foul territory right on the money. Outstanding play, Chad Stevens. Well, that is an extremely long throw from behind the bag in foul territory. TV audience will get another look at this. This is a fastball coming in on Goble. He just keeps it fair, a one-hopper, and great reflexes by Stevens. Then how about that arm? My goodness. Talk about a perfect throw. And there's two outs. There's nobody on. Logan Porter's the batter. We are scoreless, top of the second. And the first pitch is a drag bunt, a good one to the first base side. Mushinski gloves, throws, should not have thrown it, goes way down the line. And on his way to second base is Porter, and he'll make it easily. Mushinski, admire the effort and the desire, but he was spinning and throwing across his body and had a tough angle, and so that's a bunt single and a throwing error. It was going to be Mushinski or nobody, and where he picked it up, I don't even know where the angle was to throw that one, and immediately Mushinski knows, just put his head back, like, what was that? And now here is Cade Marlowe, just added back onto the Bees roster, has not played in 5 games. Angels released him and then re-signed him to another minor league contract. He is having one heck of a season for 2 different AAA teams. He's a right-handed batter. And the first pitch is taken for a called strike. The Angels today called up outfielder Bryce Teodosio to the big leagues. And this guy at the plate, Cade Marlowe, basically replacing Teodosio in the Bees lineup. Started the season in the A's organization at Las Vegas. 0-1 is in the dirt. Played 81 games for the Las Vegas Aviators. This is his 36th with the Salt Lake Bees. Marlowe has the 5th best batting average, 11th best on base, 7th best slugging percentage in the league. He leads the league in triples with 10. He has 10 triples, 30 doubles, 11 home runs. The 1-1 is a called strike on the outside corner. Betancourt was thinking about a back pick of Porter at second, then decided against it. Marlowe is also 4th in the league in stolen bases. He is all over the league leaders. And his combined numbers between Las Vegas and Salt Lake. Mushinski, long look at second, then the 1-2. And that bounced in front of the plate and up the first baseline and down to third base goes Porter on a very wild pitch. And then Betancourt trying to back pick him, but Porter did not stray too far from the bag. And so a wild pitch advances Porter to third. Two balls and two strikes, the count on Marlowe. Mushinski high set. And here's the pitch. And that's another breaking ball in the dirt, blocked that time by Betancourt. And the count is full at 3-2. On deck is Zach Humphreys. No disrespect to Zach, but he has not put up the type of season that Marlowe has had. So Mushinski and the Isotopes might pitch Marlowe carefully here on this 3-2. Let's see, the payoff. Is grounded foul. Actually came in with a cut fastball. That was a challenge pitch. He was not just trying to get him to go after something in the dirt or anything like that. Second. No score, second inning. Runner at third, two outs, and another 3-2 pitch. Chuck swing on the appeal down to first. He did not go. Ball four, Marlowe. They went back to the curveball, and Marlowe laid off. Here is Zach Humphreys at the plate. And the first pitch to Humphreys is taken high and outside, ball one. All right, so apparently there's been a change to the Salt Lake Bees lineup, which I did not recognize. Logan Porter and Cade Marlowe switched locations in the lineup. What we received prior to the game doesn't really matter. The grand scheme of things is what the lineups say when they are given to the umpires. The 1-0 is a called strike on the outside corner. And so apparently that was not Logan Porter who was bunting and then getting to second and then getting to third on a wild pitch. That was Cade Marlowe, and it was Logan Porter who just drew a walk. This is Zach Humphreys. I recognize the mustache from the first three games of the series. This is definitely Zach Humphreys. The mustache doesn't lie. He swings and dribbles it foul behind home. And the count is 1-2. You know, come to think of it, I should have realized that the catcher doing a drag bunt down the first baseline probably was not him. All these things make sense after the fact. Mushinski's 1-2, delivered home, and it's a swing and a foul tip. Just got a piece of it, and that got a big piece of Brian Bettencourt, it looked like. And Humphrey's checking on him. Humphrey's a catcher. He knows the feeling that Bettencourt is experiencing right now. Manager Pedro Lopez, assistant athletic trainer Kota Omozu, out to check on him as well. This is going to take a few moments for Bettencourt to catch his breath. While that occurs, the Isotopes and Safe House have teamed up on a pair of refreshing canned cocktails with a baseball theme. I think Brian needs a couple of these when the game is done. You have the watermelon walk-off. It's made with Teller Genuine Vodka, watermelon lemonade. 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Gold Avenue, downtown Albuquerque. Cheers from Safe House Distilling. Bettencourt's probably not all right, but he's good enough to continue. First and third, two outs. Count is still 1-2 on Zach Humphreys. Here's the pitch. And this one's driven in the air to left center field. Coming in is Avens. Reaches down, makes the catch about knee high. Drew Avens, another wonderful running catch. And the side is retired. No runs, one hit, one error, two left. Middle of the second. Salt Lake and Albuquerque are scoreless here on the Isotopes Multimedia Network.
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11: We are scoreless, bottom of the second here from Rio Grande Credit Union Field. Game four of this series, and it's game number 148 of the season, the ante-penultimate game of this 2026 year. Tomorrow is the penultimate game. Sunday is the ultimate game. Today is the ante-penultimate game of the season. Brian Betancourt will lead it off here for the Isotopes. First pitch from Brett Carey is a called strike. Betancourt, a left-handed hitter, brings a nine-game hitting streak into play. Here's the 0-1 pitch. That is taken just outside for ball. And the count is 1-1. Well, for Brett Carey, the Salt Lake pitcher, he was drafted by the Angels in the fifth round in 2021, and that is a very famous draft. The 1-1 is fouled off to the left. It's famous because the Angels only drafted pitchers that year. They had 20 selections, and they drafted 20 pitchers. Going into it, the Angels thought, we need to increase the depth in our organization with pitchers. They selected 19 college pitchers and one high school pitcher in 2021. Carey was part of that draft class. Next pitch is extremely high. Now the count is 2-2. The logical question is, well, did that strategy work? The 2-2 is taken low, and the count is full at 3 balls and 2 strikes. Well, there's a number of ways you can look at it. You can look at the Angels' win-loss record since 2021, and you can say, no, that strategy did not work. You can also look at the fact that only 5 of those 20 ever reached the major leagues. Carey is one of them, made his major league debut earlier this season. 3-2, hit in the air to center field. Nelson Rada froze, then goes back, reaches up, makes the catch. A few more steps before he got to the warning track. And so Betancourt is retired. One away here in the bottom of the second inning. Isotopes Baseball brought to you in part by Pepsi. 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Pepsi, an official sponsor of the Isotopes. Now the hitter is Chad Stevens, righty on righty. And the first pitch is a called strike on the outside corner. Stevens and Carey were teammates last year and also the year before that with the Salt Lake Bees. Stevens this week against his former teammates is 3-for-11. He's got a triple. He's got a homer. He's driven in 3. And he hits a squibber to the shortstop, ranging to Sanchez. Spins, throws. It's a one-hopper, and it's not in time. Well, Sanchez took away a hit from his former teammate Stevens yesterday. Couldn't do it today. And Chad had a little extra long look down at his former teammate and friend Sanchez, who made a good effort. That ball had a lot of spin on it, and then it hit the side of the mound, which gave it a little bit more different spin. That's the first hit of the game for the Isotopes. We are scoreless, bottom of the second. And Connor Capel steps in. Connor getting his second start out of the 4 games this week. Left-handed hitter. And the first pitch is taken high for ball one. Just to finish up the note about the 2021 draft class for the Angels, all 20 selections were pitchers. Chase Silseth, Farmington native, the most successful out of the 5 who have reached the major leagues. The other 15 have not made, at least not yet. The 1-0 is fouled off to the left and out of play. The guy on the mound, Brett Carey, made his debut June 17th at Chase Field against the Diamondbacks this year. Pitched 4 innings, allowed 2 runs. And then back on August 8th, he had a really long outing out of the bullpen, 5 2/3 innings. The 1-1 is fouled off to the third base side and into the crowd. But for the most part, Carey has been at AAA this season with the Bees. Carey is making his 23rd start, also 3 relief appearances for Salt Lake. Capel trying to time one. Down on the count, 1-2. And the pitch, very high. And that'll make the count 2 balls and 2 strikes. Stevens takes his lead. And time called. Infield plays Capel quite drastically to pull. Outfield shades him a little bit the other way. Stevens started stop 2-2 as a ground ball to the second baseman. Vera flips to Sanchez. That's one on to first. It is not in time for the double play. It was off the end of the bat. Wasn't hit all that hard. A clean, aggressive slide by Stevens at second base. And so Capel able to get down the line, stay out of the double play. And with two outs, it'll be Nick Kent to the plate. Well, you get to the end of the season like this, third to last game, you start kind of reflecting on, here's the runner going, Capel got a great jump, and the first pitch is a called strike, no throw down to second base. Capel totally stole that one off carry, and that stolen base is presented by Allied Universal. Just like that play, Allied Universal keeps your business one step ahead with smarter, integrated

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5: To the third inning we go. Salt Lake and Albuquerque are scoreless on this Friday night. Tonight is a bullpen game for the Isotopes. Parker Mashinsky went first. He departs. Jared Candy takes over on the mound now here in the third. This is a City of Las Vegas, New Mexico pitching change. And Candy will face the 9-1-2 hitters, Errol Vera, Nelson Rada, and Rowdy Rodriguez. Candy works from the stretch at all times, third base side of the rubber. First pitch to Vera. And it's taken low and inside for ball one. For Parker Mashinsky tonight, two scoreless innings, two hits, one was a bunt, a walk, a strikeout. He threw 34 pitches. And the 1-0 from Candy is a swing and a miss. Got the fastball by him. It has definitely been a mixed bag of success and failure when the Isotopes have done an opener or a bullpen game. But when Mashinsky has been used, including tonight, six of his eight times as the opener, he has pitched scoreless innings. And the 1-1 is just outside. And six of the eight times that he has started the game, he has pitched at least two innings. So he has been comfortable and successful in the role. 2-1, hit in the air to right field. Charlie Condon drifting back a few steps. He's got it right on the left shoulder, and there's one away. Time now for Ultra Moments in Isotopes History. It's presented by Michelob Ultra. That's a superior light beer. And it's brewed for those who understand that it's only worth it if you enjoy it. Now top of the order for Nelson Rada. Rada singled to start off the game. And the first pitch is taken for a called strike. Third baseman Stevens, edge of the grass in case of a bunt. Here's a comebacker up the mound. It's backhanded by the second baseman. Freeman throws across his body. It's way offline. And safe at first base is Rada. We'll see how that one gets scored. It was past Candy. I initially thought that Candy had a chance at it, but it wasn't really that as far up the middle as I initially thought. And Freeman going to his right, able to backhand it, but again, his throw was offline. TV audience to get another look. And so will the official scorer. I feel like he had more time than he probably thought, but that's where the speed of Rada probably influences the quick release, and that has been scored a base hit. Rowdy Rodriguez now the batter, and a throw over is high. The machine has to reach up as high as he can to prevent a throwing error. Next pitch is taken outside for a ball. On this day in 2024, 2 years ago, we were in Reno. And the Reno Aces defeated the Isotopes 6-4, and then they waited around for over an hour in their clubhouse, and they saw that Las Vegas lost. That meant they clinched the second half title, and they celebrated. The next pitch is fouled off way down the first base line and onto the concourse to make the count 1-1. And Rodriguez needs a new bat. And that's definitely part of September baseball when it comes to clinching. Sometimes you finish your game, then you got to wait and wait. Sometimes you wait a little bit. Sometimes you wait an hour. Sometimes you wait multiple hours. Sometimes you just go home and

0: maybe come back. If you play a day game and they play a night game, sometimes teams have learned while they're, this is major league teams, while they're on a plane to the next city that they are the champs of a division or that they have clinched a wild card. And again, on this day in 2024, Reno Aces defeated the Isotopes, waited in their home clubhouse a little over an hour, saw that Las Vegas lost, and then they popped the bubbly, started their celebration. 1-1 pitch is taken just outside for a ball. That makes it 2-1. On this day in 2022, Oklahoma City was here in Albuquerque. They committed 6 errors in the game. They still won it, though, 11-7. Drew Avins, currently in center field with the Isotopes, homered for OKC in that game. 2-1 pitch is a ground ball to third. Stevens waits back on it. It's a foul ball. Foul ball. He throws to first base just in case, but home plate umpire Darius Gani calling that one foul. And so Rodriguez back to the plate, and Arado will head back to first base. And the count is 2 balls and 2 strikes. Michael Busch also homered in that game in 2022. So did Ryan Noda. And DJ Peterson for the Isotopes obliterated a baseball. It traveled 474 feet. Rodriguez steps back in the right-handed batter's box. No score. Top of the third. Runner at first base with one out. And Rodriguez still not quite ready. He took his time coming back from first base, then used the timeout. Candy went to the rosin bag. We'll eventually play baseball again. All right, here we go. 2-2 pitch. Is a swing and a miss. Struck him out with a slider. There's the second out of the inning. And that'll bring Yulmer Sanchez to the plate. He struck out from the right side of the plate against Parker Mushinski in the first inning. Now he'll hit from the left side against the right-hander Jared Candy. And first pitch taken high for ball one. Candy, by the way, added back onto the Isotopes active roster today. He had been on the development list. Jack Mahoney was placed on the injured list. Mahoney started Wednesday's game, came out of the game after 2 1/3 innings due to a leg injury when he was fielding a bunt. The 1-0 is chopped foul off the front foot. Candy pitched in Tuesday's game, 2 2/3 scoreless. On Wednesday, placed on the development list. It's a fancy way of saying the taxi squad. He doesn't go anywhere. He's still with us, working out. Well, that's exactly why the development list was added. So that when you have an injury, you already have somebody who can go right back on the active roster instead of having to get a player from another team somewhere. Here's a throw to first, and Rod is back with a head first dive. All the other Rockies teams are done for the season. Double A Hartford was eliminated from the postseason yesterday. They got swept in a best of three. The 1-1 pitch is very high. Betancourt considered a throw to first, but did not pull the trigger. Single A Spokane, low A Fresno did not go to the postseason. Their seasons ended last week, actually 2 weeks ago. Rada runs, 2-1, a swing and a miss. Betancourt's throw is high, and it's a stolen base for Nelson Rada. So that is his 42nd stolen base. He now has the second most in Salt Lake Bees history. And he is 2 away from tying the Bees record. Betancourt's got a great arm, but his throw was high that time. Looked like Rada had a really good jump. Pitch was called a strike. It's 2-2 on Sanchez. Candy's pitch is fouled off. Behind home, over the netting, and it's still a 2-2 count. Next pitch is a swing and a foul. And so Yulmer Sanchez doing Yulmer Sanchez things, which means fouling pitches off. case you just joined us, I was talking in the first inning about how he fouled off 18 pitches in yesterday's game and saw a total of 46 pitches, the most by any player in professional baseball, minor league or major league, since 2017. He's fouled off two in a row, three in this at-bat. The next pitch is fouled off again into the netting, third base dugout. He fouled off just one in the first inning tonight. Rodery takes his lead at second base. This will be the eighth pitch of the at-bat. Here it comes. That's high. That's still only ball three. Sanchez, 33-year-old from Venezuela, has had quite the career. He's learned a lot, and he just really knows how to spoil pitches. 3-2, yet another foul to the left of us, to the top of the ballpark into one of the suites. This will be the 10th pitch of the at-bat. Here it comes. He takes high, ball four. Yomer Sanchez, my goodness. He makes it look easy. It's not. A 10-pitch walk. And so now there's two on and two out here in the third inning. No score between Salt Lake and Albuquerque. And the batter is Nico Cavadas, who has driven in at least one run in four straight games. Left-handed hitter. First pitch, he takes for a called strike. Rod at second, Sanchez at first. And the 0-1 is taken outside for a ball to even the count. Again, Rod stole second base a couple of batters ago, his 42nd of the season. That surpasses Kian Wong. Second most in B's history. Only Jordan Adams with 44 has stolen more in Salt Lake's history. The 1-1 is a ball. Didn't miss by much. I shouldn't just say Salt Lake. I should say B's history. Salt Lake history goes back to like the 1920s. Dangerous count here against Cavadas. 2-1 pitch. A swing and a miss. Fooled him with a changeup. And the count is 2-2. Candy trying to strain these two runners on base. He's got the sign, and he fires home. It's very high, and he's gone to another full count. It's 3-2. So the runners will get a head start. Runners have their leads. There they go. The pitch, a swing and a miss. Through the fastball by him, and that ends the inning. No runs, one hit, no errors, two left on base. Middle of the third inning, Salt Lake and Albuquerque are scoreless here on the Isotopes Multimedia Network.
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0: Albuquerque Isotopes coming to bat here in the home half of the third inning. No score against the Salt Lake Bees tonight in game four of this six-game series. Right now it's really pleasant. No wind at all, 74 degrees from high atop this ballpark. We can still just barely see the silhouette of the Sandy Mountains. Lovely fall evening for baseball. And the first pitch of the inning to Drew Avins is taken high for ball one. Brett Carey starting for the Bees. He has walked one, allowed one infield single. Avins hitting ninth tonight. He's had good numbers against Carey in his career. The 1-0 pitch is taken for a called strike. It's not a large sample size, but nonetheless, Avins is 4-for-8 against Carey. Third baseman Goble plays in case of a bunt. The 1-1 is high. That'll make the count 2-1. Sterling Thompson on deck, then Tyler Freeman. Here's the 2-1 pitch to Avins. Taken for a ball. And so now it's 3-1 on the speedy Avins. Third baseman Goble backs up. Left fielder Marlowe plays more shallow than the other two in the outfield. And Avins on the 3-1 takes high. That is ball four. So Avins is aboard a leadoff walk here in the third. Second walk issued by Carey, who knows he's got to divide his attention between the speedy Avins, who has stolen 30 bases this year, and Sterling Thompson. Sterling Thompson batting leadoff tonight to try to help make sure that he gets 10 more plate appearances before the season ends so that he can qualify for the league leaders. Grounded out on the first pitch in the first inning. This time he takes the first pitch low. Thompson entered the day with 395 plate appearances, now has 396. You need 405 to qualify. That's 2.7 plate appearances per game. The 1-0 is popped up very high into the twilight, right side of the infield. Second baseman Vera underneath it makes the catch. And so Thompson retired for the second time today by the second baseman. Once a ground out, once a pop-up. Well, Thompson's getting the plate appearances that he needs. He now needs 8 more. But he's not getting the hits that he needs in order to win the batting title. He's probably going to win the on-base percentage title no matter what, which doesn't have the cachet as batting title, but is probably a more significant number anyways. Here's Tyler Freeman, and a throw to first base. Avins back standing. You don't really, like, on-base percentage crown, it doesn't just, like, flow off the tongue. The batting crown, now that flows off the tongue. He was the batting champion. He won the batting crown. Here's Tyler Freeman taking low for ball. In the 1980s, when I collected baseball cards, you'd collect the cards, and they also had all these league leaders. They had the league leaders for stolen bases and home runs and batting average. They didn't have the on-base percentage crown winner when they did baseball cards in the 1980s. But now we know on-base percentage matters more than batting average. Walks, hit by pitches, it all matters. The 1-0 is a liner into right, inside out swing. It's down for a base hit. Avins will stop at second base. And so Tyler Freeman goes the other way, a clean single. And now to put two on with one out. I mean, they didn't even put on-base percentage on the back of baseball cards in the 80s. How are we supposed to know that it was this important statistic? Because we got all of our numbers as kids in the 80s from reading the backs of baseball cards. That's how we knew everything about baseball. We didn't have an internet to look these things up. Maybe our dad's got us a Sporting News subscription and we looked at the fine prints in the back. We learned baseball from baseball cards. And then came Moneyball, early 2000s. Here's Vimeo Machine taking outside for ball. And Billy Bean would say things on the record like on-base percentage is the most important statistic in the Oakland A's organization. And I was like, oh, really? I guess we should pay attention. I guess that makes sense. Mom always said at Little League, walk's as good as a hit, right? Here's the 1-0 to Machine. It's very high. And nowadays, it's all about slug. We don't even say slugging percentage. It's just slug. You got to slug. Oh, the vocabulary of baseball. It's fun. I don't think any other sport has the same vocabulary as baseball does. 2-0 pitch is called strike on the outside corner to Machine. No score. Bottom of the third inning. Isotopes looking to get the jump here with Machine, who has driven in 73 runs this season. And the 2-1 pitch is hit in the air. Left center moving over is Cade Marlowe. He's there to make the catch. Runners stay put. All right, well, that means more RBI opportunities for Charlie Condon. Charlie's got 94 RBIs for the season. No one wants to finish with 94. You don't want to finish with 99. You want to finish with 100 RBIs. So Charlie needs 6 in the final 3 games. He flew out to the warning track in his first at-bat tonight. He homered twice off the pitcher on the mound, Brett Carey, back on June 28th. 2-1 and 2-out. Carey's first pitch is very high for ball. I interviewed Charlie before today's game, asked him about the 2 Grand Slam, 9 RBI game that he had, and his first reaction was that he loves day games. And I was like, yeah, you actually have had a lot of really good day games this year, huh? 1-0 pitch is high. And he said, yeah, I wonder what the splits are. So after the interview, I went back and looked at the splits. Oh, my goodness. Charlie Condon's slug is 811 in day games. It's 432 in night games. Here's the 2-0 pitch. That is fouled back. Another way to look at it is this way. Charlie has 13 home runs in 27 day games. He also has 13 home runs in 100 night games. He is batting 131 points higher in day games. His on-base percentage is 112 points higher. And his slug is almost 400 points higher. 2-1 is fouled back. One thing Charlie did tell me was that he said he just, and generally just loves day games. He just likes the idea. He said, no, don't get me wrong, I like to sleep in. But he said, I love the idea of, like, I just get to the park at 9 o'clock and get something to eat and then just go out and play a baseball game and then you get the night off. He said maybe he sees the ball better, but he just loves day games. 2-2 is popped up, got jammed. Shallow left center. It's up there for a while. There's 3 different Bs converging. It's dropped. Marlowe missed it. 1 run is scored. Sprinting home is Freeman. The throw won't get there in time. Condon gets the second. Marlowe was slowing down, maybe trying to make a basket catch. We'll see how that one gets scored, but the Isotopes have a 2-0 lead. Well, we are at the very end of twilight right now, and the ball was up there for a while. Sanchez, the shortstop, couldn't get to it. Looked like Marlowe had called him off, and his glove went from up to down, basket style. Avon scored easily. Freeman scored. And that has been scored in E7. No RBIs. First pitch high, ball 1 to Brian Betancourt. There's no homers in the press box when it comes to how the official scores make their decision. No RBI. It's an E7. Next pitch is fouled back off the bat of Betancourt, and the count is 1-1. Betancourt flied to center in his first at-bat. And the 1-1 pitch is very high. And the count is 2 balls and 1 strike. Condon takes his lead at second. Betancourt rocking back and forth waiting. The pitch from Carey is very high. And the count will be 3-1. Isotopes trying to snap a 3-game losing streak. They lost the first 3 games here against the Beast. Third straight homestand. They've dropped the first 3 games of a series. 3-1 is a ground ball to the second baseman. Big, huge hop for Vare. He's got it. Checks the signature. Throws on to first. Side retired. Well, the Isotopes scored two runs. They did it on one hit, one huge error, and one left on base. We head to the fourth inning. Albuquerque 2, Salt Lake nothing, here on the Isotopes Multimedia Network.
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0: Albuquerque Isotopes just got the jump. 2-0 lead over the Salt Lake Bees on this Friday night. My name is Josh Sushan. It's my pleasure to welcome to the broadcast booth Ian Power. He is from New Mexico Orthopedics. He is an Isotopes team doctor. Ian, welcome to the broadcast booth.
8: Thanks, Josh. It's great to be here.
0: So we're going to talk to Ian here as Jared Candy faces the Salt Lake Bees in the top of the fourth inning. It'll be Ben Goble, Cade Marlowe, and Logan Porter. I'm going to try my best not to ask Ian to give me advice about my friend's back. Not mine, but my friend's lingering back. I'm going to try my best not to get some medical advice about my friend. We would not do that. Righty on righty matchup. And the first pitch is a swing and a miss for strike one. So in general, what should people know about New Mexico Orthopedics?
8: I think the biggest thing is we're always available and ready to get people in, no matter what it is and however quickly they need to get in.
0: Candy comes set. He works out of the stretch at all times, and the 0-1 pitch is taken high. So you don't just have to play for the Isotopes to get in to New Mexico Orthopedics. You can get in.
8: You can get in if you're a weekend warrior, if you have wear and tear, just some unusual pain. We're happy to see you.
0: Here's the 1-1 from Candy. A swing and a miss on a huge cut on a pitch up in the zone. What types of injuries? Anything? Everything?
8: Pretty much everything. You know, okay. Shoulder, knee, elbow, hand, foot and ankle.
0: Well, it's a good thing we have you as the team doctor because that runs the gamut of everything that might happen on a baseball field. The 1-2 pitch from Candy is on the way. That is low and outside for ball. Tell us where you're located, the Ortho Express Clinic in particular. Tell us where that's located and, like, you just show up or what?
8: So you can show up. You can walk in. You can also register online or call.
0: So two a little high. What's the website?
8: www.nmortho.com.
0: nmortho.com. So go online, set an appointment, or just show up. Here's the 3-2. This one is hitting the air down the right field line. It's drifting, foul, and into the seats, and the count is full. What about this Saturday Sports Injury Clinic? What is that all about?
8: So, yeah, last year we started opening a Saturday Sports Injury Clinic. It's staffed by a fellowship-trained sports medicine doctor, and we're there to see recent injuries, high school injuries, anything related to sports.
0: Another 3-2 from Candy on the way. Reaches for it, fouls it off, also to the first base side. Onto the concourse, a scramble on for the kids to get that ball. And the count is still 3-2. How long have you guys been around now?
8: 30-some years.
0: 30-something years. And this will be the 8th pitch of the at-bat from Candy, and it's very high. So that is ball 4. Ben Goble heads down to first base to lead off the top of the fourth inning. And that's going to bring Cade Marlowe to the plate for the Bees. He had a bunt single, advanced all the way to third later in the inning, and was stranded there. How often do people come in and they're like, oh, yeah, I was playing pickleball Saturday morning, and I just twisted my ankle. First pitch, he is fouled back, strike one. You get those or what?
8: So pickleball is the new thing. You know, young people, older patients, they all want to get back to pickleball.
0: And they should. It's great. It's
8: absolutely
0: like half the court of tennis.
8: Exactly. And, you know, they can do it after a joint replacement. They can do it if they have limited mobility. You can do it if you have a lot of mobility.
0: Here's the 0-1 pitch. It's taken high for ball. And the count is 1-1. Yeah, because my friend says that, lower back, some days good, some days not so good. Likes to play pickleball. Sometimes after playing pickleball, the back's a little bit more cranky. That's what my friend has told me. The 1-1 pitch is bunted in the air, foul over the netting into the crowd. And someone must have made a good catch. Sure did. And the count is a ball and two strikes.
8: So we'll usually tell our friends, you know, if they stretch, if they do some physical therapy, if they work out, they can keep playing pickleball.
0: Okay. It's good to let our friends know these things. Stretch. My 1-2. Swing and a foul, straight back. What's it like just being a team doctor for the Isotopes?
8: You know, it's fun. It's good to get to interact with the team. You get to see some of them more than others. You see some come and go.
0: You're right.
8: And you're happy for them when they move up. You're sad for them when they have to move on unexpectedly.
0: Yeah. That's our life at AAA. The better they are, the more often they leave us. The 1-2 is pulled high in the air down the right field line. Sprinting back and over is Condi, and he gets to the spot, makes the catch, spins, fires. Runner is tagging. One-hop throw, not in time. Goble's speed just enough, and the throw was a hair bit behind second toward left field. And so there is one away here in the top of the fourth inning.
8: But, you know, every year at the beginning of the season, you're excited for all the possibilities and the hope, and then you see how it plays out. And
0: describe the type of pride that you might feel when guy gets injured, he comes to see you, and then you guys do your thing. Here's Logan Porter taking high. And then the next thing you know, he's back out here on the field.
8: Yeah, you know, they're young guys. I mean, they may or may not have had an injury. And they're just looking to figure out what they have and how they can get back there. Because what they want to do is play.
0: Here's the 1-0 pitch. That's a check swing foul. All right, let me ask you this. Okay, so for parents listening and the injuries, especially in baseball, I know baseball best. The number of times that I hear about kids that are 14 years old having Tommy John surgery, I'm just like, what kind of advice would you give about just like for kids who are playing baseball, for their parents, about like what they can do, what they should not do in order to try to keep themselves healthy? And I'm delaying this question before Jared Candy's pitch, which is high, so they don't have to come see you.
8: Yeah, so I think the biggest one is have them play multiple sports. Have them take time off. Have them cross-train, per se. Have them rest their arms, especially, and just be kids.
0: Just be kids. Play multiple sports. I like that. Just be kids. 2-1 is taken for a called strike. And the count is 2-2 on Logan Porter. Their bodies are not developing yet, so you got to rest, and you got to use your feet and legs and not just keep throwing pitches 150 times.
8: Absolutely. The number of kids and the parents say, but their coach needs them. They have a tournament. I said, you know, there'll be a lot more tournaments in their life.
0: There'll be so many more tournaments.
8: Especially if they can keep playing.
0: So coaches, don't do that to kids. And the 2-2 is high. It's just a tournament, coaches. Relax. They're kids. That was a little bit more aggressive than I planned. But it's true.
8: I think it gets the point across great.
0: Yes.
8: And I'm all for it.
0: Youth coaches, relax. Let them be kids. 3-2 pitch is taken inside. That's a ball. And so there's two on with one out here in the fourth inning. And catcher Bryant Betancourt is heading out to the mound to have a conversation with Jared Candy. We're having a conversation here in the booth with Ian Power from New Mexico Orthopedics. He is one of the Isotopes team doctors. What are some of the other just like trends that we should know about in terms of like just kids and injuries and preventing injuries and all that?
8: You know, football was a big topic a few years ago in terms of concussion, so that's still a very common one. You know, I think a lot of it's just looking at how do we protect people more.
0: Yeah.
8: You know, some of it's common sense, and protecting these kids, making sure that they're touching base with their doctor, their trainer. The trainers are a great resource, especially here in the Albuquerque area at the high schools.
0: Zach Humphrey's now the batter, righty on righty. Candy's first pitch is taken for a ball. It is going to be challenged. This is the first challenge of the game. Brian Betancourt, one of the best in minor league baseball, getting calls overturned. This one's going to be really close, though. And the verdict is a ball, ever so barely a ball. It just mixed. Less than a tenth of an inch. That's like pixels. It missed by one pixel.
8: You know, another one is ACL injuries, and that's a big one across lots of sports.
0: The 1-0 is high. Yeah, so many ACLs.
8: And so the idea, of injury prevention, they've been around for a while, but really making sure that people have the right prevention, they're not fatigued when they're out there.
0: There's the 2-0 pitch. From Candy to Humphreys, it's taken for a ball, and the count is 3-0. I feel like if it wasn't for ACLs, the Lady Lobos women's basketball team would have won 4 Mountain West Conference titles over the last decade. My goodness.
8: Absolutely.
0: Asia Robertson, Jason Nunn, don't get me started with the number of ACL injuries that torpedo the Lady Lobos. 3-0 is in there for a called strike. But it's also, like, part of it is, like, you're playing.
8: Right.
0: You know? It's...
8: You have more people playing. You have more exposures. You're going to have more injuries. You want to try to see if you can limit that, though.
0: Candy's 3-1 pitch is a ground ball to the second baseman. Could be two. Freeman shovels to second. That's one. Kent on the first one hopper. It is not in time. Runner's going to try to score it home, and he is out. Machine to Betancourt. That's an unusual double play, but the Isotopes will take it, and that ends the inning. All right, Ian, thanks for letting me rant. Thanks for giving my friend some advice about pickleball. Go enjoy the rest of the game.
8: Thanks, Josh. That was great.
0: Nice to meet you. See. We go to the bottom of the fourth inning. It is Albuquerque 2, Salt Lake nothing, and this is the Isotopes Multimedia Network.
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0: Albuquerque 2, Salt Lake nothing is the score. Bottom of the fourth inning about to get underway with Chad Stevens leading things off for the Isotopes, the number six hitter in tonight's lineup. Brett Carey has thrown 49 pitches. He's the starter for the Salt Lake Bees. Right-hander. And time called because something is not working with the catcher's equipment. While we sort that out, we can go back to the play that ended the top of the fourth inning. It was a double play, which is presented by Malloy Los Lunas. 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And again, tell them you want an extra $505 off of your Isotopes Double Play discount. Here's the first pitch. Chad Stevens takes a called strike. So the double play that ended the inning, Logan Porter out at second, 4-6, second baseman a shortstop, and then that's when things got interesting. The 0-1 inside, and Stevens just gets his front shoulder out of the way. The runner at second, Ben Goble, tried to score when the throw to first base was not in time. And so in the scorebook, it'll go 4-6-3-2. Next pitch, line drive, base hit down the right field line. Stevens shoots one the other way again. Takes the turn at first and will stop there as Rodriguez got it in quickly. And so Chad Stevens is 2-for-2. Leadoff hitter on here in the bottom of the fourth inning. And now it'll be Connor Capel. Third baseman, Goble, edge of the grass in case of a bunt. First pitch is a little outside, ball one. Stevens was bluffing that he was going to second. Now the set, slide step home, and the pitch is popped up high in the air to left field. Cade Marlowe underneath this one, waiting on gravity, makes the catch. And there's one away. So now there's one on and one out, and Nick Kent will be the batter. Kent has flied to left and is only at bat. 2-0, Isotopes leading here, bottom of the fourth. And the first pitch is a line drive, base hit down the left field line. That one's going all the way to the wall. Heading for third base is Stevens, and Lopez is going to send him home, and there will be no relay throw. Stevens scores standing up. Nick Kent with the RBI double. Isotopes increase their lead to 3-0. Well, Kent was all over this pitch. Fastball in, kept it fair over the leap of the third baseman, Goble. And when I said Lopez waving a man, that's correct, but it's Luis Lopez, not Pedro Lopez, who was sending in Stevens from the third base coach's box. Normally, Luis is at first base, and Pedro, the manager, coaches at third, but Luis is at third right now, and Rock Riggio is coaching at first. And Drew Avins takes very high, ball one. Riggio placed on the injured list prior to today's game. And so he's injured, but he's going to coach at first base for the Topes. Here's the 1-0, and Avins takes low. And it's two balls and no strikes. And I see that Pedro was in the dugout. He's leaning over the railing, so he's here. He loves coaching third. 2-0 pitch is taken for a called strike. Speaking of Pedro, when our season ends on Sunday, Pedro's not going home to Puerto Rico. He's going up to Denver. He's going to spend the final week of the season with the Rockies. 3 in Denver, and then he's going to go to Chicago when the Rockies finish the season against the White Sox. 2-1, bouncy ball back to the mound. Carey has got the runner held up. Kent running back towards second base, and he gets tagged out. And that's going to go 1-5 as Kent. I think Kent thought that ball was going to get by Carey. So that wipes out the lead runner at second base, and Avins will be at first instead. With two outs, the hitter will be Sterling Thompson. So again, congratulations, Pedro Lopez. He's going to spend the final week of the season in the big leagues. He had two games in the big leagues earlier this year where he filled in and coached third when the Rockies were in Phoenix. Here's Sterling Thompson, batting leadoff today. He's 0-for-2. First pitch is a called strike on the outside corner. Thompson's average has gone from 325 down to 323 as a result of his 0-for-2 so far. He needs 8 more plate appearances to qualify for the league leaders at the end of the season, which he is certainly on track to do if he continues to play the rest of the weekend. The 0-1 pitch is in the dirt, scoots away from Porter, and down to second goes Avins on the wild pitch. The league leader in batting average is Pablo Reyes at 331. Reyes plays for the Bees. Got hit by a pitch midway through Wednesday's game. Has not played since then. And so Thompson, again, he's at 323 right now. So he is 8 points behind Reyes. He's going to have to get really hot if he's going to catch him. The 0-1 is fouled back. And the count is 1-2. Thompson has been on base at least once in 23 consecutive games. A 468 on base percentage. That is by far the best in the league once he qualifies. The 1-2 is low. And the count is 2 balls and 2 strikes on Thompson. I was trying to do the math before the game, and basically if Sterling goes, it's tough to tell because he draws a lot of walks, but if he was 6 for 12 over the final three games, he would surpass Reyes. If he was 5 for 10 over the final three games, he would surpass Reyes. 2-2 lays off that one. If he's 5 for 11, he would be just shy. If he was 4 for 9, he'd be just shy. He's already 0 for 2 today. And, of course, that's assuming that Reyes does not play the rest of the season, which I am not doing. He might be back tomorrow and or Sunday. 3-2 popped up very, very high. Left side, foul territory. Goebel in front of the Isotopes. Dugout dropped it off his glove. He was there, and it went off the palm of his glove. And that has been scored in error, an E5 on Goebel. Well, that thing was up there a long time. And the good news when that occurs, you have lots of time to get underneath it. The bad news is a lot of things might happen to it. Again, Goebel was there, just went off his glove. So new life for Thompson. Count still 3-2. The pitch is chopped foul at the plate. Isotopes have scored here in this fourth inning. Their lead is 3-0. Carey comes set. The pitch is taken low. That's ball four. So Thompson, another quality plate appearance. Down 1-2, gets on base, draws the walk. That extends his on-base streak to 24 consecutive games. 2 on and 2 out for Tyler Freeman, who's having a very good week. Tonight he has walked and singled. He is 6 for 13 with 3 walks this week. A couple of doubles, a couple of RBIs. And first pitch, Freeman hits it in the air to right field. Coming in is Rodriguez. Slowing down, he's there, makes the catch, and the side is retired. Isotope score 1 run, 2 hits. There was 1 error and 1 left on base. We head to the 5th inning. It's Albuquerque 3, Salt Lake nothing here on the Isotopes Multimedia Network.
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2: Albuquerque 3, Salt Lake nothing is the score as we start the top of the fifth inning here from Rio Grande Credit Union Field. New pitcher on the mound for the Isotopes is right-hander Keegan Thompson. This is another City of Las Vegas, New Mexico pitching change. Thompson is the third pitcher of the game for the Isotopes. Parker Mashinsky, two scoreless. Jared Candy, two scoreless. And now it's Thompson, right-hander out of the stretch, facing switch hitter Errol Vera. And this inning's first pitch is a fastball high for ball one. Thompson pitched 1 1/3 scoreless innings in Tuesday's series opener. Here's the pitch. Taking called strike right on the outside corner. Got the last out in the fifth inning Tuesday night. And then pitched a scoreless sixth inning. Stranded a couple of runners who reached via a walk and a blooper through 25 pitches, fairly efficient on 2 days rest. And that was 1-1. Is a liner into right. That's down for a base hit. And Vera will stop at first base. Cunning gets it into the cutoff man. A leadoff single, third time in five innings that the Bees put the leadoff man on. And now top of the order, here's Nelson Rada. Rada has singled to center and then reached on an infield single. First pitch is a check swing. It was called a ball. It'll be challenged by Bryant Betancourt. Is it a check swing for ball strike or for check swing? I think for ball strike. And yeah, it gets overturned. So the umpire called it a ball. The computer overturns it to become a strike. It had nothing to do with the check swing component. Betancourt gets another one overturned. Missed one earlier last inning. Got that one. About a third of the baseball was in the zone. 0-1, ground ball to the left side. Kent slides over to field. Goes to second. They'll get one and no chance of the double play. So Vera forced out at second. Rada will replace him at first base on the force out. And that'll bring Roddy Rodriguez to the plate. We'll see if Rada is looking to run again. Stole a base in the third inning, was thrown out trying to steal in the first inning. He's got 42 for the year. The Salt Lake Bees record is 44. Still putting on his oven mitt as the first pitch is delivered. It's a ground ball up the middle. Base hit center field. Got it past Kent. And Rada will stop at second. Throw goes behind him. Gets back to the base. So Rodriguez aboard. There's two on with one out here in the fifth inning. Isotopes are leading. The score is 3-0. And Yomer Sanchez, the potential tying run, coming to the plate. Sanchez has struck out and walked. And the first pitch showed bunt, pulled it back. It missed low, ball one. Thompson checks the runner at second. Rada takes his lead, dancing around a bit. The pitch is fouled back. Yet another foul from Yomer Sanchez. Who would have thought? You're just joining us. Sanchez had 18 foul balls in yesterday's game. And that one was his seventh tonight already. The 1-1 pitch is a bouncing ball to the left side, fielded by Stevens. Goes to second, leads Freeman. They'll get one there. No chance for the double play. Well, Stevens had to lead Freeman almost like, you know, you're the quarterback and you're doing a swing pass to the running back out of the backfield. And by the time that Freeman caught it, his momentum was going totally opposite way at first base. And wasn't really going to have enough time to get him anyways. So first and third, two outs. Nico Cavadas, the batter. And Thompson's first pitch is taken outside for ball one. Cavadas has fouled to third and struck out. There's the 1-0. Chuck swing on the appeal. Did he go? No. And it's two balls and no strikes. Cavadas has driven in 59 runs in 68 games this year. Quite the ratio. Next pitch. Take in outside. Now it's 3-0. Thompson trying to be very careful with the dangerous Cavadas. He's also got 15 home runs in those 68 games. He's played less than half the year. He would be on pace for about 31 homers and about 125 or so RBIs if he had been healthy the whole year. 3-0 is taken, ball four. So Cavadas walks on four pitches, and the bases are now loaded. And Ben Goble to the plate. Isotopes Baseball brought to you in part by the New Mexico Public Regulation Commission. They remind everyone to call 811 before you dig, at least two full business days, regardless if your business is small or big. It's simple, it's free, and most important, it is required by law. Got to do it. Call 811 at least two full business days before you dig. First pitch to Goble, take in, called strike. Thompson threw a sweeper there. Righty on righty. Next pitch. Taken high. Goble is grounded out and walked. Here's the pitch. Fastball, called strike right on the outside corner. And that'll make it 1-2. Albuquerque the lead, 3-0. We're in the top of the fifth inning. A little bit of rain starting to fall, just some light precipitation. We are one strike away from this game being a complete game, and a swing and a foul straight back to the netting. Once it's five innings, it's an official game. And if the home team is leading in the middle of the fifth, then that also counts as an official game. When I looked at the radar, once it starts raining, it's going to come down for a while, although that was about 2 hours ago when I looked at it. Here's the 1-2 pitch. Taken low. So this becomes a very critical at bat. I don't know if this is like the equivalent of the ninth inning. I don't think we're quite at that point with the rain. But it's bases loaded, two outs. It's 3-0 Isotopes here in the fifth with the rain starting, and the pitch is a swing and a miss. Got him on a fastball upstairs. That ends the inning. No runs, two hits, no errors, three left. It's now an official game, middle of the fifth. It's Albuquerque 3, Salt Lake nothing, and this is the Isotopes Multimedia Network.
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2: It is now the bottom of the fifth inning. It is still very light precipitation, but it is coming down. As we start the bottom of the fifth inning, it's Albuquerque 3 and Salt Lake nothing. Some umbrellas are out. Very few people have left their seats. There's a few. They might be going to get something to eat or something to drink. Most people staying put. And it'll be Vimeo Machine to lead it off. There's a new pitcher on the mound for the Salt Lake Bees. Right-hander Alex Faedo, F-A-E-D-O, Faedo. And first pitch is a ground ball to the second baseman. Vera, one step on the outfield grass, has got it, slings it over to first, and Machine retired on one pitch. Now that'll bring Charlie Condon to the plate. Charlie's officially 0 for 2 tonight.

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2: I thought for a moment Logan Porter, the catcher, was going to challenge it. If he had, the call would have been confirmed as a ball. It just barely missed. Now the 2-2. That is way outside and low. And the count is full. 3-2 on Charlie Condon here. We're at the bottom of the fifth inning. 3-0 Isotopes. One out, nobody on. Fajardo comes set, and the payoff. And that's ground ball to the left side. Diving play from Goble, the third baseman, on his feet. Throws to first, and safe the call at first base. And so Condon is aboard. Just saw a little bit of lightning off towards the east, toward the Sandia Mountains. Brian Betancourt, the batter. He has fly to center and grounded to second. Condon takes his lead. First pitch is a wave and a miss on a slider down and in, strike one. And Betancourt slapping himself on the top of the helmet. That's the signal for challenge, but he was not challenging. He was mad at himself, slapping his helmet. Don't swing at that pitch. Sometimes easier said than done. Here's the 0-1. Swinging a ground ball foul behind home. Well, they came back with the same pitch, a slider. That was down and in again. Another one that was not in the strike zone. And Betancourt, with some rain coming down on him, is having a conversation with himself that involves, don't swing at that pitch. 0-2 the count. Fajardo sets. And the pitch. That just missed outside. Went fastball away. I like that sequence. Back-to-back sliders down and in. Then tried to freeze him with the fastball away, but it missed. 1-2 now the count. Infield plays Betancourt drastically to pull. Condon runs. The pitch is fouled off to the left and out of play. And it's still 1-2. Isotopes Baseball brought to you in part by Xfinity. Hey, Isotopes fans, get in the zone with coverage that will not strike out. Xfinity delivers game-winning Wi-Fi that's locked in at one price for 5 years. Xfinity, imagine that. Next pitch to Betancourt, reaches for it, hits in the air to left field. Marlowe goes back a few steps. He's there to make the catch. And that is the second out here in the bottom of the fifth inning. That'll bring Chad Stevens to the plate. He's 2-for-2. Albuquerque, 3 runs on 5 hits. Salt Lake, 0 runs on 5 hits. A few more umbrellas coming out. Some rain gear being put on. And first pitch. Steven swings, fouls it back. And maybe if you brought a hoodie, put that hoodie above the head. Other people are like, nah, that's fine. We live in the desert. We need the rain so badly. We're just going to enjoy the rain. We've got a lot of rain this week. It's the first time. Here's the 0-1. That is fouled off. It's the first time we've had any rain during a game, though. Had a lot of rain overnight, mornings. There has been 4 consecutive mornings in which Isotopes front office staff has been at the ballpark around 8 or 8:30 to take a tarp off a field. Today it was extremely heavy. Oh my goodness, was the tarp heavy this morning. Long set by Fajardo. Now the pitch. That is grounded foul down the third baseline. And the county is still 0-2 on Stevens, who has swung at all 3 pitches that he has seen and fouled all 3 off. Might need to see someone from New Mexico Orthopedics after trying to take the tarp off the field this morning. My goodness, it was heavy. There was a lot of water on the tarp. Now the rain's really coming down. 0-2 pitch to Stevens, a swing and a foul straight back. Friendly reminder, once the game starts, it

0: is the decision of the umpires, and it's usually the crew chief, on whether or not you play through the rain or not. The crew chief is Darius Ghani. He is calling balls and strikes behind the plate right now. It is his decision. 0-2 on Stevens. He grew up in the Pacific Northwest. He knows what it's like to play baseball in the rain. And, of course, the umpire will check between innings with the groundskeeper at about thunder, lightning, how much longer the rain's going to last, what it looks like. But it's ultimately the umpire's decision. Condon runs again. It's taken for ball. Throw down to second. One hopper, feet first, slide out is the call at second. And the side is retired. No runs, one hit, no errors, nobody left. We head to the sixth inning. It's Albuquerque 3, Salt Lake nothing. Here on the Isotopes Multimedia Network.
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2: We continue to play baseball as the rain comes down here in the land of enchantment inside Rio Grande Credit Union Field. Albuquerque the lead, 3-0 over Salt Lake. Keegan Thompson, after a scoreless fifth, returns the mound here in the sixth inning. Both teams have five hits, but the Isotopes, the Rockies affiliate, with the 3-0 lead. And Cade Marlowe, the batter. First pitch to the lefty is a ground ball foul all the way down the first baseline for strike one. 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A one pitch to Marlowe is a grounder foul off the end of the bat toward the third base dugout this time. And the count is nothing and two. Thompson the set. He works out of the stretch at all times. And the pitch is taken high. And the count is one ball and two strikes. On this day in 1994, PBS aired episode one of Ken Burns' Baseball, a nine-part documentary. The 1-2 is low. The count is two balls and two strikes. It explored the relationship between the sport of baseball and society. It used all these archive photographs, film footage, soundtrack of interviews, music. Groundbreaking. It was the 1995 Primetime Emmy Award winner for Outstanding Informational Series. 2-2, line drive, base hit, center field. So Marlowe is aboard with a leadoff single here in the sixth inning. It had nine parts, just like nine innings. The ooh was not because of the Ken Burns documentary that I'm talking about. It's because of the lightning that flashed here at the ballpark. It was a nine-parter, 45 million viewers. In total, it ran 18 and a half hours. It was the most watched program in public television history. Here's Logan Porter, and he swings and fouls it back. And, of course, if you remember 1994, well, that was the year of the strike. There was no World Series. It was canceled. And we knew that it had been canceled by September 18th, and so when Ken Burns' documentary began, it kind of like became, for a lot of us, it was like our World Series or our playoffs, watching it all nine episodes. Here's a throw to first. I have not watched it in a while. I might have to rewatch it this offseason. It's really good. I mean, it's outstanding. It's fabulous. Extremely informative. The 0-1 is outside for a ball. And also, if you are any type of amateur editor of video pictures, there's something that's called the Ken Burns effect, right? Where you take a photo and you can zoom in or zoom out. You can do it slowly or quickly. It was basically pioneered, invented with Ken Burns' documentary about baseball. Next pitch is a called strike. Porter was not ready to hit. I don't know if he just decided he was going to take or whether or not he was trying to ask for time. But he just stood there as the pitch came in. It was groundbreaking in a lot of ways, Ken Burns' documentary, simply titled Baseball. 1-2 pitch. A swing and a foul. That's off the mask of Betancourt. And the count is still 1-2, and the home plate umpire is going to ask for some new baseballs. He tossed the pitch back to Thompson just to give Betancourt a few more moments to make sure everything's all right after that foul ball got him. Thompson's 1-2. Runner is going. The pitch is a swing and a foul straight back. And that was a fastball that was up in the zone. A little bit above the strike zone. Two strikes. Porter couldn't take any chances, fouled it off, and back to first base goes Marlowe. Marlowe fourth in the PCL with 33 steals this year. He's only been thrown out three times. Had a really good jump. Now he retakes his lead. Thompson's pitch home is pulled to left field. Going back, sprinting back, Capel toward left center now makes the catch. And so there is one away. The rain's starting to really come down now. Looks like there's a few more folks walking up the stands. Well, not too many. One on, one out here in the sixth inning. First pitch to Humphreys, taken for a called strike. We could definitely play through this, even though I'm like, yeah, it's really coming down. But the dry guy at the top of the ballpark in a press box says that we can play through this. We've played through worse, although it is definitely increasing the intensity. Next pitch is a called strike on the inside corner. The center field camera doesn't necessarily show like how much it's coming down, but when we get the dugout camera angles, yeah, that's when we really see how much the rain is coming down. That's when it starts splashing off a helmet. And this is where if there is an infield pop-up, or ooh, there's a big old lightning bolt, or if there is any type of a high pop-up, faces of infielders, outfielders get pelted with rain. Ooh, and there's some thunder right afterwards. Who remembers Poltergeist, the movie? Remember what they taught us in Poltergeist? You hear, you see the lightning, and then you count one Mississippi, two Mississippi, until you hear the thunder, and whatever number that is, that's how many miles it is away. The 0-2 is a swing and a miss. Struck him out, two away. I have no idea if that's true, but I still do that to this day. And now the umpire says, get the tarp on the field. It is 8:23 p.m. Mountain Time, and the tarp is going on the field. Well, we had that really bright lightning and then the really loud thunder that came right afterwards. And then a strike three to end the at-bat, and Darius Ghani says, that's enough. Get the tarp on the field. And so the Isotopes players have exited the field. They're into the dugout. Grounds crew front office staff starts rolling the tarp, which is positioned down the third base line. And so they'll start rolling it out. Guys in the bullpen in left center, the visitors' bullpen hustling across the field. Charlie Condon walking from right field back to the Isotopes dugout. Got to roll the tarp out first, which they are doing, out toward left center. And then comes the hard part. The hard part is pulling it, especially if it gets windy and the wind starts taking it. And so there's some more lightning. We're going to keep talking to make sure the tarp gets completely covered on the field. We've seen it both here in Albuquerque and on the road where you start pulling on it, and then it pulls back on you, and then it's going to catch another time on you. And then it's all about trying to get that last few steps, and then it catches that second time, and now you really got to start digging, and now you're feeling it in the hamstrings, and now some got to go over the top of the mound, and they're doing that. Crowd is cheering them on. The last 5-10 feet can be the toughest. Got to make sure it's covering. Got first base covered. Got home plate covered. All right, well job, everyone. All right, so the tarp is now covering all parts of the infield dirt. They'll spread it out. They'll get the stakes down. And so, again, we are in a weather delay. We are in the top of the sixth inning. The score is Albuquerque 3 and Salt Lake nothing. For those of you who are watching us on television, KOAT True Crime 7.3, the channel here in Albuquerque, we will continue to keep you posted. I'm pretty sure you're going to go back to your normal programming. On the radio side, we're going to take a break and then come back, and we'll give you a few more details. But again, for those of you on the television audience, we will continue to keep you updated. And if we have more baseball tonight, then we will absolutely deliver it to you. But a break in the action could be a really long break in the action. We'll find out. The rain is really coming down. The score is Albuquerque 3, Salt Lake nothing. We're in the top of the sixth inning. This is an official game at this point. And this is the Albuquerque Isotopes Multimedia Network.
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2: Well, we are back here at a very wet, rainy Rio Grande Credit Union Field. We are in a rain delay, and the score is Albuquerque 3, Salt Lake nothing. We are in the sixth inning. There's two outs and a runner at first base, so it is an official game. Isotopes Baseball brought to you in part by the Albuquerque Journal. That's been your most trusted news source for 100 years. 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All right, so the tarp is covering the field. I want to give you a reminder about what we still got coming up for the final two games of the season. Now, I do not know if we're going to be able to continue tonight's game or not. I do know that it's coming down really hard. And when I looked at the weather earlier today, once it was going to start raining, it looked like it was going to come down extremely heavy. How long it continues to rain and what the field looks like once the rain halts is what we will be determining at some point within the next, 30 minutes, 45 minutes, hour and a half. I have no idea. But what I do know is we still have two more home games this season, and the weather looks really good for tomorrow and Sunday. This is Fan Appreciation Weekend. We've been giving away lots of prizes throughout today's game. We're going to continue to do that tomorrow and Sunday. Tomorrow's game is a Star Wars night theme. It is also a Little League night. We will have a pregame parade for the Little Leaguers. We will also have a pregame ceremony down on the field. I will be hosting it. It is the annual Players Award. And we will hand out MVP, Pitcher of the Year, Power Hitter of the Year, Mr. Hustle, Defensive Player of the Year, most community-minded and fan favorite. And we are scheduled to begin that pregame ceremony at 6:15. As long as I don't talk for too long, it'll wrap up about 6:27. And we'll be starting tomorrow's game at 6:35. And so come join us for that. We'll have postgame fireworks for tomorrow as well. We're scheduled at postgame fireworks tonight. We've shot them off before in the rain. I don't know if that's going to happen tonight, but I know that we have done that in the past. And then Sunday is the final day of the season. It is a final fiesta. It'll be a mariachis game. And the first 3,000 fans, 16 and older, will receive a mariachis jersey. That is courtesy of Toyota. So two more chances to come join us before we wrap up this 2026 season. The Isotopes will not be finishing with a winning record. The Topes were in playoff contention in the first half, and then about the last 2 weeks of the first half of the season, a bunch of guys got called up to the major leagues, had a bad road trip, and there went the first half chances. And then the second half of the season got off to a slower start, got really hot, swept six at El Paso, won 4 of 6 against Sugar Land when Sugar Land was in first place. And then Zach Veen got called up to the major leagues, and we had some other call-ups as well, and had a whole bunch of blown saves. And the Isotopes went south since about the second week in August. And we're hoping to try to finish with a 500 record, but that is not going to happen. The Isotopes are 5-under going into today with just two more games left after today. Meanwhile, in the big leagues, the Rockies and Mariners game is tied 4-4. Seattle scored 3 in the top of the first off Gabriel Hughes. Hughes did not permit any additional runs. He went 4 2/3 innings. The Rockies have 12 hits in that game. They scored 1 in the third, One in the fourth, two in the sixth inning to take the lead. The Mariners just tied it with a run in the top of the seventh. So they are playing there, 4-4, seventh inning in Denver. As for the Pacific Coast League postseason, that is set. First half champion Las Vegas will host second half champion Oklahoma City in a best of three. That begins this coming Tuesday, September 22nd. All three games will be at Las Vegas Ballpark. And then the winner of that best of three will play the International League champion in a one-game AAA National Championship game Saturday, September 26th. That'll also be played in Las Vegas. All right, the rain is absolutely pounding the ballpark right now. There is there's a couple of people that are sitting in the stands underneath an umbrella, but everybody else has moved up underneath the overhangs onto the concourse, or they're just going to walk out to their car and call it a night. So we're going to send it to national programming. I don't know if we're going to continue. We'll see. Candidly, neither of these two teams have anything to play for, as neither team is going to the postseason, and we have completed the required five innings in order for it to be an official game. So we'll see how long it rains. We'll see what the field looks like. We'll continue to keep you posted here on radio and on social media. If we have more baseball, we'll bring it to you. But for now, let's send it to national programming. Again, we are in the top of the sixth inning. The score is Albuquerque 3, Salt Lake nothing. And so let's get you some CBS Sports Network programming. This is the Albuquerque Isotopes Multimedia Network.
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6: Elevating this Louisville offense. So I think Jeff Brohm scores a massive win tomorrow. Louisville takes down SMU. I'm rolling with the Cardinals as well, Combs.
7: Yeah, it's a solid. I mean, it's going to be a fun game. And it's just a solid pick with Louisville at home. They're very hard to pick against. All right, let's move on. UTEP, University of Texas, El Paso, at Michigan, at the Big House. Michigan, again, a huge favorite against a team that they should beat by a lot of points. 34.5. Can Bryce Underwood and the boys be consistent? Pat, where are you going?
6: Damn, just sorry. By the way, Wake Forest had a 4th-and-5 in the red zone, and they're not able to convert. That would have made it a one-score game if they were able to come up with that catch to score the touchdown. But Miami stays up by 2 scores. I'm going with UTEP. I mean, come on. Fool me once, shame on you. Fool me twice, shame on me. After what I saw at Michigan against Western Michigan, then we were all on Oklahoma. They win that. How fitting would it be to jump right back on the Wolverines and they win this game by 20 or 28 or even less, and they don't cover? UTEP's not great. They already got bludgeoned by Oklahoma 51-0. They did bounce back and beat up on Texas Southern 51-10. So I guess that's a little bit of positivity there. But like, all of a sudden, Michigan in a game now that they're supposed to win by a million points, they're just going to take it all so seriously with Monty's Iowa Hawkeyes waiting next week. Maybe a little emotional hangover after the season-saving win against Oklahoma the week before that. Yeah, 34.5 for Bryce Underwood at playing quarterback. I mean, come on. He'll actually probably look decent throwing the football tomorrow for the first time all year, but not to win by 5 scores. I mean, this is too much. I don't know a whole lot about UTEP. I'm not going to pretend to, but I just don't know. Michigan has scored 30 points in their first 2 games. I mean, if they pitch a shutout, they're going to have to put up a minimum of 35. So, yeah, give me UTEP. I don't know. I feel like if they scored 10 points, they'll get the cover.
7: Yeah, Bryce Underwood is just one of those guys where, like, week one, I was like, man, Bryce Underwood is terrible. Week two, I was like, man, as long as Bryce Underwood's using his legs, Bryce Underwood's actually pretty damn good. You don't know which team's going to show up week to week. They've only had, over 500 yards of total offense this entire season in the first 2 weeks so far. So I just don't think that they're going to move the ball enough to score to cover a 35-point spread. I do think UTEP's going to be able to score some points, maybe 10, maybe 13, something like that. I just don't trust Michigan to cover a 35-point spread. And until they show me that they can do it, I'm picking against it every single time. So I am on UTEP as well. All right.
6: Okay.
7: Big rivalry game. West Virginia. Virginia. Virginia is a 10.5-point favorite. Where are you going?
6: I'll take West Virginia. I mean, Rich Rodriguez, baby. He's got the Mountaineers playing some decent football again here. And this is a neutral site game, by the way. This is the Duke's Mayo Classic at Bank of America Stadium, home of the Panthers in Charlotte, North Carolina. So, look, I loved Virginia. I thought they were incredibly impressive, blown out North Carolina State in week one. And they've got a little bit of extra rest here, if you will. Like, they played last Friday, this game Saturday. So, I mean, nothing crazy, but... yeah, look, I just think it's a rivalry game. It's at a neutral site, and Rich Rodriguez has the Mountaineers playing decent. Michael Hawkins at quarterback is doing a good job of protecting the football. You know, again, they've been able to put up a boatload of points. Granted, they've played Tennessee, Martin, and Coastal Carolina so far, and they only beat Coastal Carolina by 7, but we know the Chanticleers are a decent program. I could be dead wrong here. I really do like Virginia, but I just feel like double digits is too much. For maybe North Carolina State is terrible, and maybe we're overrating that first game against Virginia. So I'll take the Mountaineers here. Rich Rodriguez, keep it close for me, buddy. Give me the 10.5 with the Mountaineers.
7: Yeah, look, the dual threat option of Michael Hawkins. Then you also got Cam Cook in the backfield for West Virginia. I just think that this team, their offense is pretty explosive. And Virginia does have an elite defense. I like this West Virginia team a lot. I like what Hawkins is doing. I like Cam Cook in the backfield. I like what they can do as a dual threat option. You don't know which way they're going. The run pass option that they run in this offense is legit, and it is elite. I think that West Virginia not only covers. Remember this from last week, Oklahoma State?
6: Whoa, upset special, upset alert.
7: West Virginia is a live dog in this game. I think West Virginia can win this game outright against Virginia.
6: I don't hate it. I mean, I'm on the same side as you. So, look, if I think they can keep it within 10, it wouldn't shock me to see them win the football game. All right, Combs is calling his shot. He called it with Oklahoma State last week as 23.5-point dogs, and they went out and beat the Oregon Ducks. He's calling his shot again here. All right, Miami, 3 and out again. Wake Forest hanging around. Still got a chance. Damn, imagine if they scored a touchdown last drive. Okay, let's take a break. Let's take our final break. And when we come back, everything you need to know, including the latest injury news status of the quarterback, Sam Leavitt, for LSU. But everything you need to know about one of the biggest games of the year, the bad man comes back to Oxford, Lane Kiffin, and LSU against Pete Golding, Trinidad Chambliss, and Ole Miss. We'll break it down, X's and O's. We'll give you our plays. Let's see if Combs and I are on the same side or if we're going head-to-head here. But we'll preview the biggest game tomorrow night when we come back. Plus, we'll finish with your phone calls and your texts at 310-840-4910. I'm Pat Boyle. 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
8: 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Is this the year Buffalo finally gets over the hump and wins the big one? 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
17: 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Yes, tonight's game is over. It has been called due to extreme rain and definitely unplayable field conditions. The area in front of the Isotopes dugout, the warning track in front of the dugout, is It's kind of like a river right now. It is completely puddled over in all areas of the warning track in front of the Isotopes dugout, down the line. The warning tracks I can't see really well from my vantage point, but they look like they're soaked. The area in front of the first base dugout is completely soaked as well. And, yeah, I mean, this game got called at 8:23. It has basically been biblical rain ever since then. And so it is a rained, shortened victory for the Isotopes in six innings. Here are the totals for Albuquerque, the Rockies AAA affiliate. 3 runs, 5 hits, 1 error. The Isotopes lead 5 on base. For Salt Lake, the Angels affiliate, 0 runs, 6 hits, 2 errors. The Bees strand 8 runners on base. The winning pitcher is going to end up being Jared Candy. He pitched the 3rd and 4th innings, 2 scoreless, gets his first victory at AAA. He's 1-0. The loss goes to Brett Carey. He started for Salt Lake. He went 4 innings, allowed 3 runs, 1 earned. The other 2 were unearned. Carey drops to 4-10. And also, Keegan Thompson ends up with a save. It didn't really feel like a save situation when a guy comes into the game in the 5th inning. Although I will say that he was pitching in the 5th inning. There was bases loaded, 2 outs, and that's when the rain first started to come down. We were 1 out away from it being an official game. I even said on the air, it kind of feels like it's not the 9th inning, but it kind of feels like it might be the 9th inning right now. Thompson got a strikeout to end the top of the 5th. That made it an official game. Isotopes still batted in the bottom of the 5th. They didn't score. Top of the 6th, single, flyout, strikeout. It was really coming down. Tarp went on the field at 8:23. At 8:50, the game was called. And so the time of the game is 1 hour and 47 minutes. We started at 6:37 Mountain Time. Again, the delay began at 8:23, and the game ended at 8:50. So that is a 28-minute – actually, that would be a 27-minute. Anyways, about a 27, 28-minute delay, something like that. I have not gotten an attendance yet. Usually we don't get that until around like the 7th or the 8th inning. But whatever the attendance is, I can tell you that it's brought to you by the New Mexico Public Regulation Commission. With the victory, Isotopes snapped their 3-game losing streak. Albuquerque's overall record is 72-76. Second half record 33-40. And for the Salt Lake Bees, ooh, wow. That was really, really loud thunder. For the Bees, 66-80 is their overall record. 27-45 is Salt Lake's second half record. All right, so those are the totals. Normally at this point, we go to commercial break, then we come back. We're just going to continue on and give you the highlights and the details of how all of this occurred. Parker Mushinski started. He pitched 2 scoreless innings. Brett Carey also did not give up any runs through 2 innings. Let's go to the bottom of the 3rd inning. Drew Avens led off the inning with a walk. Sterling Thompson popped to 2nd. Tyler Freeman singled. That put runners at 1st and 3rd. And then after Vimeo Machine flew out to left. Next up was Charlie Condon. 2-2 is popped up. Got jammed. Shallow left center. It's up there for a while. There's 3 different Bs. Converging, it's dropped. Marlowe missed it. 1 run is scored. Sprinting home is Freeman. The throw won't get there in time. Condon gets the 2nd. Marlowe was slowing down, maybe trying to make a basket catch. We'll see how that one gets scored, but the Isotopes have a 2-0 lead. And that was scored in air, an E7, not a hit. If it would have been a hit, it would have been 2 RBIs for Charlie Condon, which would have given him 96 for the season, but it was scored in air, no RBIs. And so he remains at 94 RBIs. So the Isotopes had a 2-0 lead. That took us to the 4th inning. Ben Goebel led off the top of the 4th with a walk. Cade Marlowe then hit a drive into the right field corner, and Condon made a really nice running catch. And then Logan Porter walked, and so there was runners at 1st and 2nd with 1 out, and Zach Humphreys was the batter. As a ground ball to the 2nd baseman, could be 2. Freeman shovels to 2nd, that's 1. Kent on to 1st, 1 hopper, it is not in time. Runner's going to try to score it home, and he is out. Machine to Betancourt, that's an unusual double play, but the Isotopes will take it, and that ends the inning. And that is the Jack Daniel's Tennessee Whiskey play of the game. Jack Daniel's Tennessee Whiskey, a proud sponsor of the Isotopes. Every drop of Jack is mellowed through sugar maple charcoal for that signature smooth taste. Now that is what makes Jack, Jack. Whether neat on the rocks or with a splash of cola, enjoy the game with a true American classic. Please drink responsibly. The double play, by the way, went 4-6-3-2. First out at 2nd base and the 2nd out at home. And that took us to the bottom of the 4th inning. Chad Stevens led it off with a single to right. Connor Capel flew out to left. And next up was Nick Kent. And First pitch is a line drive base hit down the left field line. That one's going all the way to the wall. Heading for third base is Stevens, and Lopez is going to send him home, and there will be no relay throw. Stevens scores standing up. Nick Kent with the RBI double. Isotopes increase their lead to 3-0. And that took us to the fifth inning. That's when Keegan Thompson took over. The inning went single, force out, walk. Bases loaded. Again, this is when the rain started to come down. It wasn't too heavy initially. Bases loaded, two outs, and Keegan Thompson struck out Ben Goble to end the inning. Bottom of the fifth, Isotopes did not score. Top of the sixth, single, fly out, strikeout. And at 8:23, the home plate umpire indicated, get the tarp on the field. We went into a delay, and the game is now official. A rain-shortened six-inning victory, 3-0 for the Isotopes. And tonight's Isotopes win is brought to you in part by James Corinchian Public Relations. They provide strategic communications and reputation brand management. As for the Isotopes parent club, Colorado Rockies, trailed 3-0, led 4-3. Now they are trailing 5-4. They are in Denver. They're in the top of the ninth inning. Seattle has scored a run in the ninth inning to take the lead. And there's still one out as the Mariners are looking for additional runs. The Rockies are at 97 losses as they need to go 7-2 over their final nine if they are going to avoid a fourth consecutive 100-loss season. And again, they are trailing 5-4 in the top of the ninth inning. All right, so that's going to wrap up the Southwest Copy Systems postgame show. It is a wet one here at the ballpark. The weather looks good for tomorrow, and we hope that you can come join us. Tomorrow is the penultimate game of this 2026 season, game 5 of 6 between the Salt Lake Bees and Albuquerque Isotopes. Scheduled pitching matchup is Ryan Cousteau for Salt Lake and Jake Brooks for Albuquerque. Brooks is coming off a terrific week as he pitched 6 scoreless innings at Reno on Tuesday, and then he pitched the final 6 innings of the game Sunday, giving up just 2 runs. One was earned with the final 6. Can't believe he didn't win Pitcher of the Week. Brooks will make his final appearance of the season tomorrow. It is Little League night. It is Star Wars night. We'll have postgame fireworks, and we will continue to give away a whole bunch of prizes as part of Fan Appreciation Weekend. Gates will open at 5 o'clock. We will start our coverage on radio at 6:15 with Isotopes on deck, and first pitch is set for 6:35. We also have a pregame awards ceremony down on the field. I'll be hosting it. We'll begin that at 6:15. We'll give out the most community-minded player, the Hustle Award, Defensive Player of the Year, Power Hitter of the Year, Defensive Player, I think I said that, Pitcher of the Year, MVP, and the fan favorite. That'll start at 6:15. Hopefully that'll end about 6:27, if our timing is right, and we'll be starting on time at 6:35 tomorrow night. And now for our studio engineer, Kalina Scalone, who is making her final appearance of the 2026 season. Outstanding job tonight, Kalina, and every night throughout the season. My name is Josh Sushan. We thank you for listening and say good night. Be safe out there in this extremely wet weather here in the Land of Enchantment. Again, the final score in 6 innings. Albuquerque 3, Salt Lake nothing. And coming up next, here on 95.9 FM and AM 610, the Sports Animal, we'll join Westwood One Sports Programming in Progress. 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

know, the weekend, college or pro, but transitioning to the NFL, it will be Validation Sunday for three NFL teams this weekend. Almost said two, but three NFL teams will be looking at Validation Sunday this week. And it starts at Soldier Field. The Chicago Bears will prove

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2: Not to have clean pockets. And at his side, at his size, it's important to have him clean. You don't really want to have muddy pockets around Trinidad Chambliss. So, when examining this game, strictly from an X's and O's perspective, we like LSU because we think their offense is better than Ole Miss's defense, and there's a chance that LSU's defense is better than Ole Miss's offense. You add that together, you take the LSU Tigers. You also give LSU the advantage when it comes to coaching, which brings us to the elephant in the room, that brings us to the nonsense, it brings us to all the storylines. The circus nature of this game plays to LSU's advantage, not Ole Miss's. There isn't a team in America that is more comfortable with playing amidst messy, chaotic storylines than LSU is. Look at 2 weeks ago. After a week spent inside courtrooms where it seemed like Baton Rouge was melting down from the inside, talking about the SEC suing LSU, the Tigers of LSU completely demolished Clemson by more than 40 points. Now, it remains to be seen if they could do that again, but it also remains to be seen how Ole Miss is going to react to all of this. Because the circus is coming to their town, and the angst is there. It's not in Baton Rouge. It's in Oxford. When these players go to class, when they're in and around the town, this is the game that's been brought up for months and months and months and months and months and months and months and months and months and months and months. And they are the ones more likely to let their emotions potentially affect their play with a bad penalty, let's say, or being too amped up, taking some chances that you otherwise would not take if you weren't amped up that way. So it's going to be a spectacle. It's going to be must-watch TV. But the reason Lane left Ole Miss for LSU ultimately is because there's a different ceiling of talent that you have available to you when you're the coach of that program than you do at Ole Miss. And that talent gap is going to be on display, and it's why, from an X's and O's perspective, Lane Kiffin goes into Oxford and he escapes with a win. Hopefully he escapes safely and there aren't any mustard bottles or golf balls that are thrown at him as he exits the field. We have not one, not two, not three, but four. We're considering five, but four NFL bets to hand out in Graham's Gambling. And we have a final that involves a ranked team in college football. It just went final that we will tell you about next on Westwood One Sports Night.
3: The Bills are the NFL's first 2-0 team after taming the Lions to open their new stadium. Coach Joe Brady's career is off to a great start. Is this the year Buffalo finally gets over the hump and wins the big one? Westwood One Sports.
4: My whole identity had been wrapped up in being a soldier. 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
8: I'm still going for it, even with higher stroke risk from atrial fibrillation and irregular heartbeat not caused by a heart valve problem. 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
3: 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Coach Joe Brady's career is off to a great start. 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
2: Fans again. I entertained almost 300,000 Carolina fans that season.
3: That's how many people you're entertaining right now across the country on Westwood One Sports Night. 300 markets across the country and Canada. So that doesn't surprise me. That's why you're the most entertaining guest in sports talk. What do you have there?
2: Last one right here, man. These are my fives. These are my UNC fives. And these are very special to me because this is the shoe. I don't wear this shoe anymore, but this is the shoe that I was wearing as the arena host at Carolina for three seasons. So once I stop that, once I get my room together the way I want to, like it'll be in a boxed situation with my jersey and other things that I wore. But these are probably my most treasured pair of Jordans right here, especially as it pertains to Carolina is my fives.
3: B-Dot, you're the most entertaining guest at Sports Talk, and we love you for it. Good luck this weekend with travel and all the things that you do. I have football of some kind that's on the way. Circling back to the NFL, I don't know if it's in the sound variety or just breaking down the best of what Sunday and Saturday is going to be in football. But that's me doing the job that, frankly, you're here to do. Set up the next segment as only you can.
2: But they say snitches get stitches and thrown over bridges. Carolina drives nice cars, but in California, they drive switches. I got to get out of here and go do these dishes. In the meantime, you just keep listening.
4: 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Lane Kiffin returns to Oxford, leading his new team, LSU, against his former team, Ole Miss.
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12: Ryan Radke here from Sunday Night Football on Westwood One. Coming up, Patrick Mahomes and the Kansas City Chiefs host Jonathan Taylor and the Indianapolis Colts. Kansas City picked up a statement win to start the season in primetime last Monday over the Broncos. Now they're back under the lights to take on the 0-1 Colts. Mike Golic and I have the call. It's the Colts.
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2: Welcome back to NFL Fantasy Forecast on Westwood One, along with Sports Illustrated senior fantasy analyst Michael Fabiano. I'm Amber Theo Harris. All right, Fabs, let's give us some streamers here if we're looking for streamers in week one.
3: Can you say revenge game? Baker Mayfield. Hello, Baker. Not a great game last week, but I am playing him against the Browns, who gave up four touchdown passes to Trevor Lawrence last week. And you know, Amber, Baker wants to stick it to Cleveland. Mm-hmm. So I'm going to start Baker Mayfield as a stream. Also, really like Aaron Jones Sr. this week. Remember, Jordan Mason is going to be out. He's on injured reserve with a broken thumb. The Bears last week gave up a big stat line to Chuba Hubbard. Their defense is not very good at all. So when you're looking at Aaron Jones Sr. at 32 years old, I actually think he's a pretty good running back, too, despite his extended age. And Ja'Cory Crosby-Merritt against my beloved but awful Dallas Cowboys defense. Last week, he had a touchdown, almost 13 fantasy points. He had a 34% touch share, which was great. And the Cowboys gave up over 27 combined fantasy points to the Giants running backs in week one. Let's stick with the Commanders and keep picking on the Cowboys, and we'll go with Stephon Diggs. The Cowboys defense looked terrible last week in all aspects. Diggs had a touchdown. He finished with a nice stat line in his first game with the Commanders. I think Diggs is a pretty good flex starter this week. And then let's stick with the veteran wide receivers, why don't we? How about Deebo Samuel? So when you look at the numbers last week, he scores a touchdown, 18 fantasy points. Dazon Stribling is out, and he's playing the Dolphins this week. They have one of the league's worst defenses. So all of a sudden, older guys, and I say older in air quotes, like Stephon Diggs and Deebo Samuel should be in your starting lineup if you need help at the wide receiver position.
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12: 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Let's find out now about what's happening around the NFL as we welcome in our NFL insider, Sports Illustrated's Albert Breer. Albert, how are you this week?
13: I'm good. How are you doing, Scott?
12: I'm doing okay. And coming off Thursday Night Football, I think it's possible. First of all, we saw a beautiful brand new stadium that has grass. Second of all, I think the league needs to be a little bit worried about Josh Allen right now, because I don't recall a quarterback looking that locked in a long time.
13: Yeah, I mean, I just use this analogy with somebody else that he looked to me like the kid who's going Division I in the high school game, like at the beginning of the game last night. It's just the way that, like, it seems like he has the defense on a string the entire time he's out there. The way he runs at the line, how terrifying that must be for a guy who's in coverage. He's either coming at me and I got to go get him, or if I leave the guy, he could just pop it over my head. And then some of the more nuanced stuff, like Kurt Warner had a good piece of information on this on social media that I'd encourage everybody to look at, overnight, Thursday into Friday, that it showed what looked like the gimme touchdown to Josh Palmer down the field. how hard it would have been for a quarterback to see that based on where his eyes are. And if Josh Allen is seeing it like that consistently, that's a terrifying thing for the rest of the league. So I think it's Josh Allen, of course, being the best player of football. I think it's also, you know, in part at least, the attack mentality that Joe Brady's bringing to that team, and that it's sort of a, you know, not a go for broke sort of attitude, but, you know, like a very aggressive and attacking style that Joe Brady wants on both sides of the ball. And so I think we're seeing a different version of Joe Brady too, even though he has been the play caller the last couple of years in Buffalo. I think you see that carry over with how they're playing defense. The Bills are in a really good spot.
12: A team that was not in a really good spot last week that hopes to get back to it is on Monday Night Football here on Westwood One. Rams come home. They've got a rejuvenated New York Giants team coming in. But this is the, I guess, the postscript chapter on the trip to Australia, which, you know, people were talking about literally leading up to the game, then watch the Niners completely dominate that game, raising the same types of questions about when you decide to get in, 24 hours before or several days before. And the carryover effect, I think Sean McVay probably put that to bed on Friday.
13: Yeah, I think they'll be okay now. Now, I mean, I think they are internally questioning their decision a little bit to handle it the way

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15: Welcome to Weekend Magazine. I'm Paula Maez, and we are so honored to have a speaker with me today, a very prolific writer, prolific person, really, in all things, Michael Clinton. And Michael has just written a new book called Logistics Nation, and he wrote another book that was just changed so many people's world, and the book is Roar. And Michael, welcome, and you're kind of coming back home. We're here in Albuquerque. You live in Santa Fe part of the time, so welcome back to the land of enchantment.
16: Yeah, always great to be with you and chat with you. I live both in New York and Santa Fe, but my heart's in New Mexico at all times. So great to be with you.
15: And this is the time. It's green chili season here now, Michael. It's green chili season. Michael, you have talked, and you first came into my orbit 2 years ago when you spoke to a group of broadcasters here about reinventing yourself, changing yourself in life. And you were just so inspiring to me. And I read your book, and I'm not a reader. Sister Seferina's fault. I don't like to read, but I read your book because it just changed who I felt, and I was getting ready to retire. Talk a little bit about what your first book about and what the second book is about.
16: Yeah, no, thanks. Roar Into the Second Half of Your Life is a book that has been a great hit. We're on our fifth printing. It's really struck a chord with people. It is really about this idea that if you are 50 or 60 and healthy, or 70,
15: thank you.
16: you're going to live a lot longer than any previous generations did. And so this idea that at, let's pick a number, 65, the traditional retirement age, you know, it used to be that people sort of quit a job at 65, they retired, they chilled out for a few years, and it was kind of like vague what was going to happen. Well, today, if you're 65, you can live another 30 years. So how do you reinvent, reimagine, all sorts of different ways? It could be through your own, you know, self-improvement. It could be starting a whole new profession. It could be launching an entrepreneurial business. It could be going back to school. You know, we have a much longer runway than our parents and grandparents did. And it's really a whole new way of thinking about, you know, how we might live our lives in this longer lifespan that we're all potentially going to experience. Yeah.
15: And you are speaking from experience yourself, and you reinvented yourself with this career you're on in because you were involved in media before this, correct?
16: Yes. I was the president and publishing director of Hearst Magazines, in 25 big magazine brands. I'm sure some of your listeners know everything from Esquire and Elle to Men's Health, Women's Health, Oprah's magazine we launched, you know, Car and Driver, Good Housekeeping, et cetera. But, you know, when I was 65 and people said, oh, you're going to retire. And I thought to myself, well, actually, no, I'm going to actually rewire. I'm going to leave this job, but I got a lot more I want to do. So I sort of ended up sort of practicing what I preach. I personally went back to school. But I also got really agitated about this whole idea of, you know, retirement is a false construct. Prior to 100 years ago, there was no such thing as retirement. People basically worked until they died because life expectancies were a lot shorter. You know, in the United States, 100 years ago, life expectancy was 62. There were 7 million people who were 65 or older. Today in America, there are 62 million people 65 or over. And it's going to grow to 80 million. So you got this huge group of people, and many of them are saying to themselves, "Gee, I'm really not done at all. I don't want to go, you know, just move to someplace and play golf for the rest of my life. It's not sustainable." So you know, this sort of, it ended up, I ended up not just writing this book, but launching a whole business around this, what we call the new longevity, and, you know, do talks and webinars and newsletters and roarforward.com. People can see what we're all about. And we have a big community of people who are like-minded. You know, what do? And so the reinvention process, you know, I ended up becoming the accidental role model.
15: That's good. But okay, let me ask you this question. So you want to reinvent yourself, but maybe what if you're not like financially able to do that? Some people, and I've heard the statistic too, that so many people that of our age or in their 60s and their 70s aren't as financially stable as they should be. So
16: I mean, reinvention comes in a lot of ways. And so one of the most important ways to reinvent is to make sure that you are maintaining health. Because let's face it, as we all live longer, we want to be healthy, right?
15: Right.
16: We don't want to have, you know, 10 years of illness and sickness and, you know, go out of the earth, you know, with that long slide. So I always say that the most important thing is health. And the most important thing that anyone can do, and it doesn't matter if you have money or you don't have money or where you are on the spectrum, get out there and move. Get out there and exercise every day. Get out there and create some kind of habit for yourself, because the science proves that movement is natural medicine. It helps you cardiovascular. It helps your organ functions. We've watched and we've looked at a lot of studies of people who've gone off medications in taking on an exercise movement regimen. All that really costs is a good pair of, you know, casual shoes and some, you know, getting out there, whether it's walking or running or swimming or bicycling or whatever your pick is. You know, the other thing is reinvention and health also means you're eating the right kinds of foods. You are not eating big processed foods. You're, you know, paying attention to your sleep patterns. You have good relationships with people. You know, so reinvention in health, I always say, Paula, is really the number one thing. I'll switch to another subject, and that's the reinvention of learning something new. There's so much free education online. You can just Google up so many different things where you can get new skills, a certificate. In my book, Roar, I interviewed a woman who worked in a restaurant. She had really nothing more than a high school diploma. And she went online and she ended up becoming, through an online course, a nurse's aide. She then wanted to be in healthcare. She became a nurse's aide, which one can do at any age. She then got connected to an organization in the company, and they funded her and paid for her to become a licensed practical nurse. And now she's, you know, working as a nurse in healthcare and loving it. So you have to be a little creative and a little expansive. There's so much free skill sets that you can get online. So I always use that, you know, as another example of reinventing. If you have a great hobby, and you don't have a lot of money and you want to build out a hobby and a business, there are lots of ways to get engaged and involved with the Small Business Administration, through different kinds of loan organizations. You know, let's just say you have a passion for baking and you want to start some kind of a business around cookies and cakes. There's all sorts of ways that you can build out that practice in an inexpensive kind of way. So I think what happens is, as people get older, they start saying, well, I can't do this and I can't do that because I'm this age or I'm that age. Break out of that self-imposed ageism and just think about how do you want to reinvent and what do you want to do and what's your next path and your next chapter? And then think about ways and creative ways that you can do that. So it's possible.
15: It's possible. And my mother always used to say to me, can't never did anything.
16: There you go. I completely agree. I also hate age appropriate. It should be person appropriate. You can do anything at any time, at any age.
15: The other thing is, I think you've got to have persistence. And you've just, I've always heard that you can, if you have a dream and you want it bad enough, we could get a dream. but we really have to, something we really want or something we really want to pursue, something that we want, you can get it and you can find a way if you really need or want something. Do you think that's true?
16: Yeah, I'll give you a great story on that. And I think you hit on it. It's so true. Part of, we all have this, you know, unfulfilled thing in us that we said, I wish I could have done that, or I might have done this, or I might have done that. In the book Roar, and we collect stories of these, we call them the reimagineers. We collect their stories, we put them on our website, roarforward.com, they're in the book. But I met a woman who I interviewed, she had always wanted to be a mystery novelist. Not a novelist, a mystery novelist. And she really didn't have any formal training. And in her 50s, once again, she started going online, watching, sort of doing some research on how to build plots. She started watching videos. She took the Dan Brown masterclass, which cost not a lot of money, to just learn how to build out a storyline in mystery writing. And she was in her late 50s when she did this. And she'd always had this like great desire to be this writer. So she wrote a book. She finally wrote a book. It took her 2 years, she said, and she wrote the book and she sent it out there and she had no bites, nobody interested. So persistence, she wrote a second book. And through a series of goings, she ended up joining the Mystery Writers of America Guild or something. She went to a conference. She met some people. She ultimately met a publisher. I think that it's called the Bloodhound Group. They're based in the UK. And she struck up a relationship. And to make a long story short, they bought her book. I think she's on book number 10. She's in her late 60s. She's become a mystery writer. Her books get big distribution, mostly through the UK and the Commonwealth countries, Canada, Australia. But she's in the US. And she was persistent. And here she is, you know, in her late 60s, redefined, reimagineer. She's a mystery writer. Didn't cost her a lot of money. It just cost her brain power and persistence.
15: And that's what I think it is. When you want something bad enough, you can do that. That. So what's your second book about?
16: So the second book, you know, as I wrote, after I wrote Roar, and I learned about this whole global phenomena that people are living longer in so many places. You know, in Asia, Japan is the oldest country in the world. I was just there, and in Korea, you know, Korean women have an average life expectancy of almost 90. Same in Japan, same in Hong Kong. You know, the world is living longer, and I was really intrigued by this, and because of it, we're going to have to rethink so many things, not just our own individual lives and our children and our grandchildren, who will probably live to be 100 because of medicine and technology and lifestyle, you know, developments, but structures, you know, government policies, you know, workplace, higher education, all of these structures are going to have a rethink. So I went around the world and interviewed 70 people who I call the longevity innovators, who are really helping to create the roadmap for one example, the company L'Oreal, the beauty company, they have a whole global strategy now called L'Oreal for All Generations. They have 13,000 employees in the US who are over 50. And rather than say, okay, how are we going to start moving them out? They're flipping the script and saying, how do we keep them working longer? But how do we retrain, upskill, promote, have them part of, you know, core workplace initiatives? Because once again, if you're going to live longer, you're going to need money. First of all, you need want to be engaged, and also you're going to need money to live a longer life. And so they're really intentional about having their employees work longer. And it's really and to celebrate those employees and to not focus on how we're going to move them out. So they're a great example of a new kind of work model. And there are many, many examples around the world. And in the book I read, in the book Longevity Nation, I write about a lot of the different work models, mostly in Asia and Europe. We have some catching up to do here. But that's an example. You know, new structures have to be created to accommodate this amazing growth. You know, I like to say, too, that the first millennials turned 50 in 4 years. And that's a huge generation. That's bigger than the boomers.
15: You know, it's just interesting that, and I don't know how, and you know, I can kind of use myself an example of somebody who, when I retired 2 years ago, I didn't know what to do with myself. And Lord knows, I just love being in radio, and I was very fortunate to have somebody who took a chance to bring me back to do this show. And not everybody can be that fortunate, but you just kind of keep persisting and keep just telling people, you know, we're still relevant. The knowledge that people have of a certain age is just acute knowledge that you have, that you can work with other people and help other people. L'Oreal is a unique example. Are there any other companies in the United States that are thinking this way, that are thinking of how to, you know, not like throw the baby out with the bathwater, you know, that kind of thing? How do they?
16: You know, I think there are. I mean, CVS is always a company that gets recognized. But where we see it really happening in a big way are in companies that have, for instance, the real estate, you know, industry. You can work as a real estate agent until you're 100. You know, there's no systemic structure to push you out. Or, you know, one of our, we started a business, and one of our clients is in the financial several clients in the financial advisory business. Well, you want a financial advisor who has a lot of years and experience, because they've been through ups and downs and recessions, and they have a lot, to your point, they have a lot of knowledge and experience in helping guide people through, you know, their financial well-being. So a lot of professions don't have a time stamp on them. Those are just two examples. You know, and as you know, many people in midlife reboot and become real estate agents or become financial advisors, because there is no time frame on it. So I always encourage people to think about, if your company or your corporation is not getting with the program, think about a pivot into a new business that doesn't give you that kind of time constraint.
15: You know, and when you say about real estate and all that, I know it's a very hard industry. I mean, sales is not easy.
16: Yeah,
15: but
16: no, it's not
15: easy, but it is one thing that I think people of a certain age can know about, can make, you know, like to meet people. And doing sales is a really good thing, because there isn't any age limit for learning how to sell a car or learning how to, you know, even work in a department. So if you just want something to do those kinds of things. And sales is not a bad area to look at. And just because they're not bright-eyed and bushy-tailed, they may know a lot of people, they may have a lot of contacts, and sales is not a bad area to look at.

0: En garde!
1: U.S. Olympians do it, and so does your college-bound neighbor Jane. 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
2: That it's never really too early or too late to reinvent yourself.
3: That is so true. You know, ROAR, the book, as you know, is an acronym. And the first R is the reimagination process of reinventing. And to your point, that can happen in any age. The O is owning your numbers, owning your past, owning your well-being, owning your financial well-being as you're making those decisions. The A is the action plan itself, which we call life layering. And the final R is the relationships and the support system that will help you reinvent. And as you know, Paula, I didn't want this book to be homework. I wanted it to be readable and understandable and actionable for people so that it wasn't like, oh, this is like a heavy homework assignment. So, but the first R is that idea you can reimagine at any age.
2: Because I think people of our generations tended to stay in their professions forever because that's what we thought we had to do. It was like a badge of courage, of honor that I was with this company for 30 years. But if you didn't like it for 30 years, kind of reinventing yourself now would be a breath of fresh air to actually do something you wanted to do, but never felt the opportunity or never felt free enough to do that.
3: Well, first of all, the next generations aren't going to be with one company for 30 years. That's sort of gone away. The contract between companies and employees and companies isn't what it was in the 20th century. You know, today's 25-year-old is going to have a 60-year career, but it may be two or three completely different careers because the old idea of a 40-year career will be antiquated, especially if we're living longer. You know, I'm on the Stanford University Center on Longevity board, and the work that they show on the 60-year career, which is already sort of happening with younger professionals who are saying, I'm going to completely switch a profession and or what I do for a living. But the data on their studies and others is today's 5-year-old has a 50% chance to live to be 100. So the 100-year life is going to become normalized. People are going to have to work longer for money and for engagement. And so the next wave, the younger, I call them the younger millennials and the generations coming up after them. And even some of the full millennials are going to have much longer work lives than their parents and grandparents did.
2: And that's just mind boggling to think that a 5-year-old now could live to be 100. But I think of as a parent, and I don't think that any parent, a baby boomer who's a parent of a millennial and all that, should be afraid if their child is taking on different jobs because they feel more easily that you're not, like we say, you're not married to a job or a company for 30 years. And so it's not necessarily that they're unstable. And sometimes it could be, but most of the times it's just that they want to do different things.
3: And they're building their skill set and taking those skills to other places. I think we're seeing so much also return to formal education by people in their 30s, 40s, 50s, 60s. I mean, I just in this journey, I met a woman who went to veterinary school at 56. She's become a veterinarian at 60. I went to her graduation, and this was about a year and a half ago or so. And she said, you know what? At 60 as a veterinarian, I may have that career for 20 years and contribute. And that's okay. I mean, thinking about it in modules of I'm going to have this 20-year career, and then I'm going to have a different kind of 20-year career, and then I'm going to have a different kind of 10-year career. You know, I think that thinking is very much becoming the next wave. And I use that example. Formal education, informal education, certificates, new skill sets, all of those things will be what will allow people to have more fluid professions, career changes, work, jobs. And it's not all for

0: professional. Listen, we need carpenters and we need plumbers and we need electricians, and you know, going to the trades is also good, you know, a good idea.
1: You know, I sat on a school board for 12 years, and in my day and age, as you know, as you do, you was always encouraged to go to college. That's what you had to do. That's what you had to do. But then you think about all these other professions, these blue collar workers who make great livings. And those people love those jobs, to be a carpenter, to be a welder. They love it. And we should also encourage people of all ages to go after what you really wanted in life. And
0: absolutely.
1: Yeah. I have a son who went through that, and I thought, I don't know what's going to happen to him, to my Michael, because he started out as a baker, went to culinary school. That didn't really fit. Then he started to get into up in management at Starbucks. That didn't fit. And I kept thinking he was still paying his own way through life. So, you know, that. And all of a sudden he went back to school, like in his mid 30s. And this is a proud mother speaking now. He'll be graduating now at 42 with his doctorate in nursing.
0: Wow. Fantastic.
1: But it took him that long to figure out that, and not really to be a nurse and work, but he wants to teach. That's what he wants to do. Yeah. So it took him all from a baker to a Starbucks to UNM nursing school to do that. So it can happen.
0: Yeah, it can happen. You know, 42, he's going to live another 40 plus years. So I think this is the new mindset that we have to all think about, that we can pivot, we can change, we can evolve. You know, my two examples of the people who did this in their 60s is another message. So, I think it's opening up your mind, having a growth mindset, you know, being thoughtful about what you want to do next. And those are all great examples. And I love that story about your son.
1: Yeah. And he is, I mean, to be able to do that at 42 and just do that, it's just great. You know what? I just, you're just amazing to me that you were able to do all you did and took those risks. And I have a great quote for you that this friend of mine's little girl, her brothers were getting a haircut and she wanted a haircut. And her mother kept saying, "You don't need a haircut." And she turned to her mother and says, "I want it. I need it. I'm going to get it." And she got the haircut. Okay. At the barber. So that's our quote. I want it.
0: We're all going to be working for her someday.
1: I want it. I need it. I'm going to get it. It's a great mantra. So let me tell you, we both of us have a few more years ahead of us. What do you see in your future in the coming years?
0: Well, you know, I want to be an advocate on this messaging of the new longevity. So the business that we've built is really being an advocate and talking to leaders in business and education and nonprofits. And I do a lot of keynote speaking all over the world. I'm just back from a 4-city tour in Europe doing speeches on this to organizations and people and companies. So I found a passion and advocacy for this topic that, quite frankly, it all sparked when I was in my 60s. So it wasn't like something that I've been thinking about for years, but it has become, it's become my passion. As you know, I have lots of other layers in my life.
1: Yes, you do.
0: You know, adventure traveler, a marathoner, you know, a photographer. I do lots of other things. So we have to build layers for our identity and our engagements. The life layering idea, which is in Roar, is our biggest, and our most popular topic in the book. So build other identities for yourself, especially when the kids are grown and gone, if you've had kids, and you know, jobs or careers may pivot or your company may be sold. So you have to build new muscles and you know, you have to build new. And so I want to be a spokesperson for that for people.
1: Well, let me tell you, my claim to fame with you, Michael, is that you did Oprah's show and you did mine. So that's my claim to fame. I'm the Hispanic Oprah. So there you go. You were on both of our shows. And we're out of time, and I just want to thank you for taking time and remembering me and doing this. And I want to end the way I always do. Michael, you're going to have a lot of choices in your day-to-day, but I want you to always choose kindness, because that's what the most important thing we can do. Thank you, thank you, thank you. Come back home to New Mexico. We miss you. All right?
0: Thanks, Paula. Always great to be with you. I love your spirit, and I love your we're kindred spirits.
1: We're kindred spirits. Thank you. We will talk to you, and we'll see you. Enjoy your rest of your weekend.
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3: Because, like I said, this isn't necessarily your sterile dome-type environment that we're seeing more and more of across the NFL. This is still going to be Buffalo in January. The fans might be covered in some of the parts, some of the upper parts of the stands, but the snow's still going to come down. The wind is still going to whip through there. And Buffalo's going to have a distinct home field advantage. So if you want to find motivation, if you're the Bills, hey, let's win 12. Let's win 13. Let's leave no doubt that we are the best team in the AFC during the regular season. Let's spend the entire playoffs, as long as we're in them, at home. And let's see if we can finally get over the hump and get ourselves to a Super Bowl. And I think that's, you're right, that's still the ultimate goal and the ultimate question mark for Buffalo. What are you going to do come January? Not that none of this matters, but this is great. This is wonderful. Show me in January.
4: We'll talk about some of these other AFC contenders a little bit later on in the show. You got the Texans coming off their loss to Buffalo. They host Cincinnati. Joe Burrow popping up on the injury report, but a Cincinnati team that defensively, despite how many points they gave up to the Bucs, looked like defensively they've made some strides. It's a huge game in the AFC coming up on Sunday. Also, as you mentioned, the Patriots back in action after their disappointing week one performance. It feels like a month ago, doesn't it, by the way? The loss to Drew Lock and the Seahawks, but the Patriots are back at it. So we'll take a look at the AFC. On the flip side, though, the Detroit Lions are really fortunate to be 1-1. They got the win against New Orleans in week one. They, of course, just lost 41-31 to the Buffalo Bills. I don't know where you were at preseason. You and I didn't host together to preseason predictions. I didn't have the Lions making the playoffs, and it's early. I don't think that it means that they can't make the playoffs. But what we have seen is part of the reason why I wasn't so high on Detroit. And that defense that got a couple guys banged up. Maybe Branch comes back at some point here very soon, and he's a difference maker, to say the least. But this Detroit team is very flawed, and that division, I don't have to tell you, in the NFC North as well, is brutal with Chicago doing what they're doing. And, of course, I still think Minnesota is going to play a huge role in that division, even with Carson Wentz or maybe Kyler. We'll find out the official word for tomorrow's game, getting a start or two. But Detroit, how concerned are you with them? I think they're in big trouble with this defense. Offensively, they're going to put up some points. They might be one of the more entertaining teams to watch this year, but these are the games they're going to have. They're going to have to win games in the 30s on a consistent basis.
3: Which is going to be tough to do with this offensive line as banged up as it is. We saw that Thursday night. When this offensive line is beat up, look, this is not – no hate, no shade to Jared Goff, but this is not a quarterback that's going to elude the rush, especially when it comes right up the middle, right in his face. And that happened repeatedly on Thursday. It happened a few times against New Orleans as well. So if they can't quickly repair that offensive line, then outscoring teams – even when Goff is playing well and, you know, spreading the ball around to all of his weapons, it's still going to be difficult. And they're going to have to score at least 30 to stay in games, because this is easily the worst secondary in football. It is atrocious. You mentioned the absence of Brian Branch. It, maybe once he's back, that does help. Not sure what the timeline is on that. But even with Branch back in that secondary, Rakiasin has never showed the potential to pay off on what some people believed he was capable of coming out of the draft. Avante Maddox is not just dinged up now, but wasn't playing well before he got hurt. DJ Reed hasn't been what they thought he was going to be early on. And it's not just the secondary either, Alex. If the secondary were passable, right, you might be able to get away with some of what you're getting up front, which is nothing. This front seven is Aiden Hutchinson, Jack Campbell, and a prayer. Like, that's it. And if Hutchinson isn't getting home multiple times, then how are you forcing opposing offenses to have to make decisions, to have to get out on the move? There's very little that shows me this Detroit defense is going to be able to get it together to the extent where they're anything more than maybe a wild card team. And I had them pegged as a wild card anyway coming in this year because of these question marks on defense. But even that, like you said, Minnesota, if Kyler Murray's healthy again in the next few weeks, I expect if he works his way through the protocol, that'll happen. Whether it's he or Carson Wentz at quarterback, the Vikings look like they're prepared to put up points. The Bears hung 59 in week one, and Ben Johnson's talking about breaking scoring records. Like, you're going to have to be able to put up some kind of resistance against these offenses. You got to play those two teams four times. And Jordan Love threw for nearly 400 yards last week as well. I have my concerns about the Packers aside from that, but if you can't slow down any of those three offenses and you're also not protecting your own quarterback, you're going to lose all of these division games or most of these division games 40-30. You're not going to end up being the wild card. It's going to be more like you suggested, a team that misses the playoffs. And then Dan Campbell's going to have some real hard questions to answer if he misses the playoffs again about whether it was he and his system that got the Lions up off the mat after years of being useless and being a doormat, or whether it was the coordinators and the assistants who've gone on to head coaching jobs and left him flailing, looking like he doesn't know how to handle this.
4: Yeah, no, Aaron Glenn's with the Jets. I guess there's a scenario where the Jets end up being a 5 or 6 win team. Aaron Glenn gets fired, and then maybe Dan Campbell keeps his job and he brings back Aaron Glenn as the defensive coordinator in 2027 or something like that. But I'm with you, man. I'm with you. Certainly the offensive questions with Jared Goff, who everything kind of has to be perfect for him in terms of protection for them to execute the offense the way they want to. Jahmyr Gibbs, of course, is a stud, but losing David Montgomery, we all saw what Montgomery just did down in Houston in their opener. He was awesome. I know they lost to Buffalo. He was fantastic. That's a big loss. They don't have a 1-2 punch anymore in the backfield. It is just Gibbs. And I know 99% of teams would take that backfield, but still, that's different than what they have had. The only saving grace, I will say, Chris, at least in the next month for the Lions, is the schedule. It does ease up. Now, because of the defense, I guess you could argue, hey, these are all going to be teams that have a chance to beat you. But here's what they have coming up. I mean, they host the Jets. Jets look decent against the Titans. We'll learn a little bit more about the Jets this week again. At Carolina, I think same thing. We'll learn more about Carolina against Atlanta on the road, a spot where Carolina's a favorite, and they haven't won as a favorite since 2021, I believe, is the trend that I saw floating around this week. And then they're at Arizona, and like Arizona beat the Chargers. Was that a fluke? Are they more competitive than we think? So the names Jets, Panthers, Cardinals on paper look like, wow, the Lions can get right here a little bit. But with that defense, can they go into the bye week and find a way to only have the loss to the Bills? Because after that, it's Green Bay and Minnesota in back-to-back weeks.
3: Yeah, if they can sneak into the bye at 4-1, which isn't out of the realm of possibility given those three opponents you just lined up, it'll give them a chance to find their feet. Maybe we're talking about Brian Branch being back and at 100%, and that does help the secondary just a little bit. Maybe there's a move on the horizon, maybe a trade deadline type move, because that would line up as well with, you know, the bye in week 6 and then the trade deadline, I think, just after week 7. Maybe that gives them an opportunity to go out and find someone. I don't say this as a homer, but everybody knows I'm in Pittsburgh and there's a disgruntled member of the secondary there who may be looking to get out. Joey Porter Jr., I mean, instant man coverage addition who can take away a weapon like a Justin Jefferson, or maybe not take away, limit a weapon like a Justin Jefferson or a Luther Burden or whoever the opposing wide receiver may be in that stacked NFC North of offenses. So they've got an opportunity to kind of find their footing into the bye week. If that happens, then maybe the sky isn't falling, but you lose just one of those three, Alex, and all of a sudden you're looking at limping into the bye at 3-2 and having the same question marks about whether you can slow anybody down. And like you said, they're at home, but it's two division games right out of the bye in Green Bay and Minnesota.
4: Detroit trying to bounce back next week against the Jets. Coming up next, though, let's get to the list here on BetMGM Game Day. A person, an item, something that's been bugging you here in the last week or so. You can submit a item for the list as well on YouTube and Twitch. Just search BetMGM tonight. 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
5: 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Can the Patriots, Rams, and Broncos avoid the dreaded 0-2 hole and a nearly 90% chance of missing the playoffs? 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
4: Stand in the betting markets for the AL Central and, of course, the updated World Series odds. A lot of injuries on, you know, both the Yankees and the Dodgers. I was watching the Dodgers game last night. They came back and found a way to get the win. Ended up, I think, having two back-to-back home runs in the – they had back-to-back-to-back. There was an out and then another back-to-back stretch of home runs to end up getting the win. And that's without Shohei Ohtani in the lineup, of course, who's once again hurt. That pitching staff, though, is starting to get healthier as Glasnow was impressive last night. So we'll talk some baseball in just a bit. But, Chris, let's get to – the list, man. We add an item or two or person to the list, something that's bugging us over the last week. And last week, the two items that were added were fall weddings, week one overreactions. In the past, we've had an item or two, including people taking their shoes off on the plane, the Dominican model who tried to kidnap me. So we're all over the place, Chris. We're all over the place. I'm going to go sports, though. I'm going to go sports with mine, I think, today. As we get to the list, the FBS Oversight Committee lands on the list. You might be wondering why I care about the FBS Oversight Committee or what the heck that even is. Well, we all know a few weeks back in Michigan there in Ann Arbor, the drama, the chaos with the Hail Mary and the 1 second that shouldn't have been added back on the clock. And despite the initial messaging from both even the MAC and the Big Ten about protocols being followed correctly, we now know what we all saw happened did in fact happen. We were all right when we all said, how the hell was there an extra second on the clock there for Michigan? In fact, this week, the FBS Oversight Committee said that it does not have the authority to overturn the result of the Western Michigan loss to Michigan back on September 5th, but that the instant replay protocols were, quote, not followed by the Big Ten, and that had the protocols been followed, the outcome of the game would have been different. The reason why this committee is on the list and not just the replay center and the Big Ten and everything is, what's the point of this? What's the point of this? You say, we acknowledge that everybody got it wrong. We all screwed up. And oh, by the way, we're not overturning a damn thing. They're on the list here for that very reason. Just keep your mouth shut then. Honestly, like, just keep your mouth shut. Don't even tell me. I don't even want a statement from you if you can't overturn it. Anyway, what's the point of this?
3: Well, yeah, we all saw what we saw. And look, I think it's going to make for really interesting mental gymnastics by the playoff committee down the line if Michigan stays involved in that conversation. But maybe just as importantly, Alex, like, Western Michigan is a low-key sleeper to be one of those group of five teams. And we all saw what we saw. We didn't need an official declaration. We didn't need Ben Franklin scribbling it out on parchment paper by candlelight to make it official that we saw what we saw. And so if Western Michigan goes on a run, like, they play Rice tonight, I think, They have a huge game against Boise State next weekend, and it's at home in Kalamazoo. If Western Michigan wins that game, they could run the table, and their only loss is going to be what wasn't a loss. But we didn't need an official declaration to know that it wasn't a loss, and they could low-key be one of those sleeper group of five teams to crash the playoff party, which I think would be amazing if Western Michigan got into the playoff because everybody looked at them as like a 12-0 group of five team, but Michigan did not get into the playoff as, say, maybe a two-loss Big Ten team, because everybody knows they really had another loss to Western Michigan in week one.
4: Do you think the committee should approach it that way? Because I've gone back and forth on this, admittedly, in the last day or two, because I hear what you're saying with this scenario. If you're the committee, are you supposed to consider the official record or what we all acknowledged? And now the oversight committee even said, hey, the result should have been overturned. To me, that opened the door for me, if I was a committee member, to say, hey, look, the oversight committee said this game should have had a different result.
3: Yeah, I think if you're on the college football playoff committee, although we know they basically do whatever they want anyway and figure out the teams they want and then back their way into the logic, I think you have a wide open door to say, Michigan lost week one. And to chalk that up as an L and scribble out their actual record and subtract a W and add an L and say, maybe they're not a playoff team. Again, it's the college football playoff committee, so they can basically do whatever they want and then, like I said, back their way into the logic.
4: So that's the item I'm adding, football oversight committee. Where are you headed, Chris, for the list this week?
3: So this is, again, we mentioned this off the top of the show, Alex. This is appropriate because Austin Huff, who usually co-hosts this show with you, does mornings on US 99 in Chicago, a country station, right? I do something similar. I do afternoons on Y108 in Pittsburgh, also a country station. Massive concert was planned out here for Thursday. The Luke Bryan Farm Tour was going to kick off Thursday out in Latrobe, about an hour east of the city, near the same place where the Steelers hold training camp every summer. But massive storm rolls through Thursday morning. A good 2 inches of rain get dumped on the area like it's 7 a.m. No, they had not set up the stage yet. They couldn't get the trucks in and out without them getting stuck in the mud. So, you know, they made the prudent decision and said, hey, we can't have the show tonight. We're really sorry. We've got to cancel it. We'll see if we can reschedule. Not sure, but, you know, hold on to your tickets for now. And I don't blame Luke Bryan and his people for doing that, and the people that own the farm out there in Latrobe. But instantly, you got the perpetually mad online people who wanted to rip Luke Bryan to shreds. Look, you want to talk about his songwriting that sounds like AI at times? By all means, go ahead. You can go down that route if you want. But the people who get instantly mad, oh, I heard they hadn't sold enough tickets. That's why they canceled it. I heard this. I heard that. I can't believe he did this. The perpetually mad online community had kerosene dumped on it this Thursday for country music fans in Pittsburgh because a concert got canceled, and this happened earlier in the year, which I think is why the smoldering embers were there already, ready to have the flames fan. Morgan Wallen had two back-to-back shows in Pittsburgh,
4: yeah.
3: And the second one was canceled because there were some really crazy thunderstorms on the horizon. I will say, as someone who had tickets for that Saturday night Morgan Wallen show at the Steelers Stadium, I was disappointed. But also, there was a tornado that touched down in Morgantown, West Virginia, an hour away that nearly ripped up a West Virginia baseball game and half their stadium. So I understood the perpetually mad online community, though. They have no empathy. They have no understanding. They just have to be mad. So they are my item for the list this week, Alex. The perpetually mad online community who constantly just has to find a reason to be mad, even though they would have been mad had they gone to this concert and got covered in mud or got their truck stuck in a random field an hour from Pittsburgh.
4: Oh, this is beautiful. This is an item that I can't believe it took this long to actually get on the list. Because you're right, this does not just apply to concerts. This is sports fan. I mean, we see it on the text line of our daily show. There's people that just want to be mad about every little thing. Now, I think the context is noteworthy. You brought up the Morgan Wallen concert. I remember hearing about that in Pittsburgh. And so maybe that is why it set some people off. But it doesn't matter. There's always going to be somebody that is upset, even if it's the most logical reason why an event got canceled or rescheduled or something happened. There's someone that always is unhappy and wants to complain. And social media, of course, just fuels that fire every single time. And it gets interaction, and that's the engagement that that people want, right? The worst thing any of us can do is engage with said individual when they're angry online.
3: The mute button is a wonderful thing, Alex.
4: It is. He's Chris Mack. I'm Alex Gould. Coming up next, let's get into the NFL some more with Tyler Sullivan from CBS.com. Does he agree that the Bills perhaps are the team to beat in the AFC? Also, some of the marquee matchups we'll go through next year on Westwood One Sports.
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15: Well-conceived plan to set it up for him to get through the first 4 weeks after they host Carolina next week in their home opener. They'll have 3 days off and they'll host the Steelers in a Thursday night divisional game, which traditionally has actually worked out well for the Browns over the years, hosting the Steelers on a short week at home. And if they can just get him through week four, I think they may be pot committed to him for a while. If they can get through week four and not be 0-4, steal one of these games, or maybe even steal a pair of them, who knows? Then I think Jimmy Haslam will feel vindicated that he's gotten some sort of value out of the sunk cost that is Deshaun Watson. But I also think it sets up very well that if Deshaun Watson continues to look average at best and terrible at worst, that you've got sort of the mini bye after that Thursday game against the Steelers, and you insert Shador to face the Jets in week five.
16: I mean, for my entertainment, I hope he starts next week. I'll tell you that. In Cleveland, I want to see the signs. I want to hear the reaction. Yes. From those Browns fans as he steps onto the field, if in fact he is the starter next week. As we continue to go through some of the sounds of the week, let's go to the college football ranks. New Mexico head coach Jason Eck with a pretty incredible analogy in his latest media appearance.
17: They're going to be a challenge. You know, we're definitely stepping up in class. It's kind of like we've been going to like fast food restaurants to eat. Now all of a sudden we got an invite to the nicest steakhouse in town, and you're checking your wallet to make sure you have enough to cover it because you don't want to be embarrassed, because this certainly is a team that can embarrass you if you're not ready to go.
16: And he's talking about Oklahoma State, by the way. They're playing Oklahoma State. I love it. That's phenomenal. And he's done a great job at New Mexico already. And I think this is year number two for Jason Eck over there. He's going to be a head coach in the SEC, or Oklahoma. I'm sorry, I said Oklahoma State. Oklahoma coming up for New Mexico.
15: Yeah, I mean, we all remember those days. Like, whether it was in college or high school, you'd get ready to go out on a date, and you'd check the wallet to make sure you had enough cash to cover wherever you were going. And it was like, all right, it's probably Applebee's tonight. Come on, let's go. Let's get that triple dipper. Let's get something off the value menu and hope we can skate through and still leave a decent tip. Actually took a girl to Taco Bell once before the movies in high school, Alex. That's probably the worst place I've
16: ever been. Taco Bell.
15: Taco Bell before the movies.
16: At least
15: you
16: were in high school.
15: I was in high school.
16: You were in high school. I mean, I've heard some people that they're like, you know, first dates in their 20s that go into Applebee's, and that to me, and this was 10, 15 years ago, that's bad enough. Taco Bell, I'll give you the pass because it was high school.
15: Okay. I appreciate that. But I mean, it was, this Taco Bell back in the day when you get like the three tacos for $3 or whatever. If she had gone Gordita Supreme, I was screwed. We were not getting out of there without washing dishes.
16: You were hoping you could get the quarter to drop on the little ledge in that machine at the in the counter so you get your free cinnamon twists or whatever it is.
15: Exactly.
16: I wish more places had those still, you know. Put a little quarter in, see if you can't get to land. I never could get that to happen. You know what I'm talking about, right?
15: The little,
16: little water thing. Yeah.
15: Yeah.
16: Nobody
15: That's a
16: does
15: big
16: that
15: move
16: anymore.
15: If you can pull
16: bring
15: it off.
16: Back. You gotta bring it back. I mean, I saw Toys R Us is coming back. Did you see that? They're opening like 100 new stores.
15: See, the return of actual in-person retail. I don't have any desire to go to a Toys R Us. The place is absolute chaos, but hey, if that's your speed, go for it.
16: Yeah, I saw that news. I'm actually kind of shocked. I guess there's a demand for it. I guess people want the physical retail store again. All right, let's sneak one more in real quick here. The Panthers looked impressive in week one in that duo between Bryce Young and the connection to Jalen Coker. Here was Coker speaking to the media following their loss, but still an impressive, I thought, offensive performance.
18: What happened with the foot?
19: Just roll my ankle a little bit.
20: Does this feel like more precautionary than anything, or is it too early to tell?
19: Yeah, I think more precautionary for sure, yeah.
20: I don't remember, did it cause you to miss any snaps late in the game? Or...
19: No.
20: When did you do it?
19: First quarter.
18: Did you
20: were able to play?
16: Are you as distracted as I am, Chris? What's going on in the background there from Jalen Coker?
15: I'm trying to figure out, is it pick up hoops? Is it beer pong? Is it just standard ping pong? There's a lot. There's an entire game room behind Jalen Coker there.
16: I think it's ping pong. I think you nailed it. I think that's ping pong is what we're hearing in the background from Coker, who looked really good last week. All right, up next, let's talk LSU Ole Miss with Cokie Riley from NOLA.com.
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31: Good morning, sports fans. Show's on the mic. My name's Mike Adams. That's Jonah behind the glass. The chairman of the board is out of town. He's going to be calling us a little bit later. You can get involved at 505-246-0610 on 95.9 FM, AM 610, The Sports Animal. And also get involved on the Sports Animal Meineke on San Pedro text line. Where do I start? Jonah, I'm wearing this fresh windbreaker. And you haven't seen windbreakers in a long time. I remember I got my very first windbreaker in the third grade. And in the third grade, I never took it off, Jonah. It was my little league windbreaker. And today I said the Lobos are playing. And I've been waiting for this game for a whole year. The game I've wanted to watch is tonight's game against the Boomer Sooner, the Oklahoma Sooners. Now, as I dig in today on why I think the Lobos are going to win, not just cover. Listen to what I'm telling you, Jonah. Why I think the Lobos are going to win are three things, Jonah. Number one, Coach Eck shows up in big games. Through his entire career, they have never, ever been blown out when they play a Power Four team. Ever. We go down to UCLA, we win. We played in the Big House in Michigan, 10-point differential, I believe, Jonah, 24-14. Give me the exact score. So first and foremost, Coach Eck's a winner. And I believe in the winning mentality and philosophies of what he's bringing to the table. Let me give you number two why I think we're going to win, Jonah. Defense. I don't think Oklahoma's ready for our defense. Now, last week, everybody was in shock and awe. I can't believe Michigan beat Oklahoma. Wait a minute. Jonah, let me repeat that and tell me if you're not perplexed when I tell you. Michigan beat Oklahoma, and people were in awe. Like, people couldn't believe it. Isn't this the same Michigan team 3 years ago who won the national championship? Isn't this the same Michigan team who has the highest paid quarterback in one of the highest paid quarterbacks in the country? And you're surprised that Michigan beats Oklahoma? Where you're going to be surprised is when UNM beats Oklahoma. And I'm wearing the Lobo gear up and down, Jonah, the polo shirt, the windbreaker Lobo. And not because, oh, Mike, you're just rooting for them because you're from here. I firmly believe it is going to be so close tonight. And I even see us being up early. And don't be surprised. Is Norman, Oklahoma, the Norman, Oklahoma of the 80s? No. Oklahoma and Nebraska used to have so much folklore and so many national championships. Now, I'd scratch my head on Nebraska. What happened? And is the same thing happening down in Oklahoma? Why would a coach like Lincoln Riley leave to go to go to USC? Why? Oh, he wants to be in LA. Okay. Is SC a bigger program than the Oklahoma storied Sooners? And are the Sooners still the Sooners? That's what you need to ask yourself. But the Lobos defense, Coach Eck, is winning mentality. And the third reason, Jonah, is there's no pressure. Think about going into a game with no pressure. You have no pressure. The line went from 24 to 22, I believe, and check this too, Jonah, 21 now. So that line continues to go down. Lobos plus the points today, I love that all day long. But I firmly, not only are we going down there to compete, Jonah, we're going to make a statement today. And then when we make the statement, there is no reason whatsoever not to fill up that stadium. But it's, I want 21 your
1: 21 and a half.
31: 21 and a half is the line.
1: And then matchup prediction by ESPN is OU has a 90% chance to win.
31: Yeah, that's big, right? So there's no pressure on us. Anytime if I said, Jonah, you have a 90% chance of winning, you're going to take those odds. Not me. I'm taking the 10%. I'm taking the guys that I see day in and day out. I'm taking the team that we've been rooting for since Coach Eck got here. That's who I'm rooting for. And I'm telling you, what was the score in the Michigan Lobo game 2 years ago? Find that out. Because when it comes to big games, there's
1: 34-17, no... 34-17. It really doesn't show, like, the full game.
31: Okay, so 34-17.
1: If anything, we were basically up and... Or we weren't up, but we were close up until, like, the last couple minutes of that third quarter.
31: There you go. And that's Michigan. And all of a sudden, everybody's telling me, Mike, Michigan ain't that good. What are you talking about? If you're a Michigan fan, I want to hear from you. When people are surprised that Oklahoma got beat by Michigan, come on. 505-246-0610. And when I say come on, it's like Michigan is still good, people. Yes, The call against Western Michigan is still questionable. They won. Doesn't matter how they won, it's a W. Then they go to Oklahoma, gets in the mix with Michigan. Everybody's surprised. I'm not. How about last night, Jonah? Oregon gets beat by Oklahoma State a week ago, and they win 80-0 last night.
1: It's in Portland State, though.
31: Yeah. Portland State, whatever state it is, 80-0? Goes back to what you see where I'm going with this, Jonah? Like, when do these scores become too big? And I think Oregon was probably doing them a solid and not trying to go for 100. Might as well just go for 100 if you can get it, right, Jonah? Because what's the difference between 92-0 and 100-0? Is it a big difference? 505, that's okay. 505-246-0610. And I want to hear from Lobo fan today. And I want to hear if you think they have the potential of winning. It's not us wanting them to win. I firmly believe they can win. I don't see this as uneven as people think it is. I really don't. And we're just as... I'm telling you, the momentum we built here, this is the perfect game to set the stage and say, hey, look, not only do we belong, we're here. 505-246-0610. I want to hear from Lobo Fan. Want to thank my good friends out at Turtleback Mountain. Was out there at the New Mexico Open. First time really I was able to see professional golfers, and there was some big names out there, man. Sean O'Hare, who's won 4 PGA championships. Nota Begay played in it. Evan Thompson, for those of you who follow the internet, Evan Thompson's like a huge golf influencer, former linebacker, and can play the game of golf. But I was just amazed of the views of Turtleback Mountain Golf and Resort. It was beautiful. And I want to thank everybody who had me out there. They had the first AI announcer. Let me repeat that. The first AI announcer, Jonah. So they had Nota Begay announcing for the New Mexico Open. And then they would bring in this AI announcer, which blew my mind. And I know everybody's talking about AI. But now there's AI announcers, which was kind of interesting. And think of all the knowledge an AI announcer has, right? Right, Jonah? You can never be wrong if you have all the tools in front of you. But super cool down there. Unbelievable. The kid from New Mexico State, an amateur, won. He shot a 61 in one round. I believe he had 9 birdies and 2 eagles, and it's not an easy course. He made it look easy. But just want to say thanks for having me down at the New Mexico Open. Super cool. And let's do it again next year. 505-246-0610. Before I get to the Dodgers clinching, the Brewers are in. Before we talk about Josh Allen on Thursday night against the Detroit Lions, and I'm worried about the Detroit Lions now. I really am. But it's a huge matchup in week 2. If you want to talk about the Chargers and the Raiders in week 2, I'm going to get to that. Also, how about Ryan Garcia? For those of you who saw the Ryan Garcia-Connor Benn fight, I want to hear from you. Because Ryan Garcia is the new star of boxing. It was Oscar De La Hoya, then Floyd, then Canelo, and now it's Ryan. And I'm excited because they're saying Teofimo Lopez against Ryan Garcia in the next fight. And the difference is with Ryan Garcia, it's this thing called social media. He's everywhere. Where with De La Hoya, you'd have to pay $69.99 on a pay-per-view or with Floyd or with Canelo. And now with times changing and all these different networks and Netflixes, And pull up your phone. He's going to be a bigger star than all of them. As long as he keeps winning. Lobo fan, I want to hear from you. Boxing fan, I want to hear from you. If you were down at the New Mexico Open, I want to hear from you. And Dodger fan, I'm going to get to you. I mean, here's the other thing when you clinch the division or you win the division. It just seems like the celebrations should happen after Like when you win the ALCS or the NLCS. I mean, you won almost 100. I don't know what the exact number of wins for the Dodgers is. I'll have Jonah look that up here shortly. It's a lot. It's a lot of wins. But should you really celebrate like that? I guess you should. You're going after another world championship. I think you should pause. And in this next segment, when we come back, I'm going to be talking about Ole Miss. I'm going to be talking about LSU. I'm going to give you my thoughts on why I think LSU is going to dominate tonight. I think the line's 1.5 or 3.5. We'll check that as well. We'll get all the figures checked. But I want to hear from Lobo Fan, and I want to hear from him soon. 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
31: Mike Adams, Jonah's behind the glass, the chairman of the board's out of town. 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We're talking Lobo football. I gave you the three reasons why I think they're going to win. First of all, Coach Eck. Second of all, the defense. And third of all, we have nothing to lose in this game. Nothing to lose. Everything to gain in this particular game. And when we do win, we'll be in the top 25. Let's switch gears. And if you want to call. I'll talk Lobo football all day today. I've been waiting for this game a year, a whole year. Once I saw Oklahoma was penciled in the schedule, I knew this was the game that's going to put us over the top. Now let's get to LSU. And everybody's been talking about it all week. I mean, here's the thing. Yes, Lane Kiffin coached at Ole Miss. Yes, Lane Kiffin coached with Saban at Alabama. Yes, Lane Kiffin coached for the Raiders and USC. And I can go all around the board. Knoxville in Tennessee. At the end of the day, he's at LSU. Is the starting quarterback going to play? Is he not going to play? The SEC, it's similar to the NFL in the fact that you gotta put the injured report out. And you got to do it in a certain amount of time. And now the quarterback can play. I mean, every little thing is under a microscope in this particular game. And I root for Ole Miss. You want them to win at some point in time, right? Teams that they say they want it, but you in your lifetime, they've never won it. And they were close last year. And Chambliss doesn't go to LSU. He stays at Ole Miss. He gets the sixth year. That's a good story to tell. And not only is it a good story to tell, here is going to be his Heisman Trophy game today. LSU has too much. There's too much talent at every single position at LSU. But the storylines are great. And it makes you want to turn that game on. And it makes you want to watch. And is Lane Kiffin going to get booed? Is Lane Kiffin... What? It's a football game. And Lane Kiffin just so happens to be a great character of college football. Coaches. I want to watch because it's Lane Kiffin. And people say, Mike, do you root for LSU? I root for LSU now. Because I like Lane Kiffin. Now, the storylines are big here, Jonah, because he's going back to the old stomping grounds. He leaves on a plane while he's still coaching and has his chance for the national championship. They played Miami tough and came up short. Golding, who was his assistant coach, is now the head coach of Ole Miss. So I'm sure there's a good storyline there. But Jonah, who are you taking in this game, Ole Miss or LSU?
1: I hate both of them. I don't care.
31: You can't hate both of them.
1: I'm a Tennessee football fan. I especially hate Lane Kiffin for leaving Tennessee. I hate him to my core.
31: But you
1: and then LSU, why would I cheer for LSU to win? Because I don't want them to win either. I want...
31: Yeah, or but not, they're not playing Tennessee.
1: Or Ole Miss, but...
31: Right.
1: I don't...
31: And here's the question. Matter. Here's the question. And I know
1: your roots run deep.
31: I see your Tennessee Volunteers hat. And that's a nice one, by the way. Says Vols.
1: I got a new one and it's camo and I

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1: U.S. Olympians do it, and so does your college-bound neighbor Jane. 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
2: Wins national champions consistently. Like, this is the program when you talk about majors and Olympic sports in any college in the country. Find out, Jonah. Google, what college has the most national championships in all sports? Not just football, basketball, all-encompassing sports. And LSU is at the top of that list. And for anybody to say, let's get LSU out of the SEC, they have options.
3: Stanford.
2: Stanford's number one?
3: 139 total.
2: Trophies.
3: Yep. NCAA and titles. They're not even on the top four.
2: Who? Give me the other three.
3: UCLA, USC, Penn State.
2: Wow. Wow. And LSU has tons of track championships. Like, tons of them. Look up LSU. How many track titles does LSU have? I'm going to say at least 17, 18. It's probably even bigger than that. But I'm going to your sport, track 32. And field. 32 track and field trophies.
3: 25 women, 7 men.
2: Yeah, so there you go. That's a lot of national championships in just track and field. Who was number one again? Stanford?
3: Yes, Stanford.
2: That's impressive. Not only are they one of the smartest schools in the world, but they are also pretty good at sports. You gotta appreciate that, Jonah. 505-246-0610. Let's continue in college football today. And if you're a Miami Hurricanes fan, I want to hear from you, because there is potential that you could win the national championship. And if you want to talk about the Texas-Ohio State game last week, I called it. I told everybody it was Texas's year. Nobody believed me. I firmly believe Texas wins the national championship. It's their year. They're due. Every once in a while, a team like that has to win to stay relevant. Does that make sense, Jonah? Like, you have to win one when you're at a school. When you're at a school like that, you have to win at some point in time. Let's switch gears. The NFL. Josh Allen. I mean, is he the best quarterback in the National Football League? It looked like it. And if he's not, who is? Mahomes looked phenomenal against Denver. Like, phenomenal. And who would have thought Kenneth Walker, what did he end up with, 179 yards? I felt during that whole game, Kenneth Walker was the only guy touching the ball. For like three quarters, it felt like. Big pickup from Seattle. Utilizing him immediately. And if you're a Bronco fan, which I know there's a lot of Bronco fans in this town, you have to be scratching your head on that one. 100% head scratcher. And here's the other thing. Bo Nix, Bo Nix this, Bo Nix that. Bo had a few fumbles. It happens. Be thankful it's game one and not game 16 with everything on the line. But the Broncos didn't look good at all. And if you're a Bronco fan, and I hear you all the time, Bronco fan, it's your year. It's not your year. And it's not just because it was the first game, Jonah. I just firmly believe the Broncos ain't there when it's all said and done. The Bills look like they're going to be there. The Ravens looked amazing. How about Kirk Cousins? I tell everybody, when we picked up Kirk Cousins, we're making the playoffs. I don't know what we're going to do after that, but just to say the word playoffs for the first time in who knows how many years, and we have the Chargers this week. And I like us against the Chargers. I really do. Seahawks looked all right, but I think the Patriots blew it. That's just me. I like the Saints, and they play the Ravens this week. I like the Saints. Lost in overtime, had a chance in overtime when they went for the win, Jonah. But nobody had thought the Saints were even going to be in that game.
3: Nope.
2: And I like the Giants. Did I not call the Giants? Did I not tell the chairman of the board right here and say, my sleeper to get it is the Giants? And Jackson Dart finally has shown up, Jonah. 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
15: 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Phone lines are ringing, Jonah. 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
17: Mikey.
15: Coach, welcome back, Chairman of the Board.
17: I didn't know you know who it was. Jonah's asleep at the wheel back there.
15: Coach, you're in Las Cruces, New Mexico for a big MMA extravaganza tonight. And we're talk to me.
17: Las Cruces is beautiful, Mike. It is. The weather here is awesome. People are awesome. And we have a big MMA show at the Pan American tonight. Yeah, it'll be fun. 19 fights, Mike. It's going to be a long night.
15: Here's the thing. When you're the chairman of the board, you could be called at any point in time. And you were called to Las Cruces.
17: Yeah, we have a bunch of shows coming up. We have Las Cruces tonight. We have one next week in Albuquerque. And then, of course, the three boxing shows, October, November. But, you know, this down here, Empire Fighting does a really good job. And it's just nice to be down. You know, we live in a beautiful state, Mike, and Las Cruces is beautiful. And you drive I drive I-25 down south, and you see all the agriculture and the chili fields and all that stuff. It's nice, man.
15: You know, I drove to Elephant Butte this week because I went down for the New Mexico Open, and you see a lot of growth, a lot of infrastructure, a lot of roads being expanded in that Las Lunas Belen area. You're seeing growth, Coach.
17: You know, and I don't know if there's a better golf course than that one I'm trying to think of the name of it.
15: Turtleback Mountain.
17: In TRC. What's it called?
15: Turtleback Mountain.
17: Turtleback Mountain, what a course that is. So that's another, you know, people want to get out of Albuquerque and play a little golf somewhere else. That's a great place to go. I mean, we have beautiful golf courses in Albuquerque for sure. But, man, that is a great spot, great, great place to have the New Mexico Open. I'm sure you saw a lot of great golf there because I told you earlier in the week, that's a different golf game than the one you and I play. Those guys are unreal with the golf club.
15: Well, I was up close on this one, Coach, and I'll tell you what, man, to see shots – the way I was watching them, the way they look at things, the way they spin the ball, it's truly amazing if you've never seen pro golfers do what they do.
17: Yeah, no, it is. And, you know, big day for UNM, man. It got, you know, they're in Oklahoma, man, Boomer Sooner. Big day for Coach Eck and, you know, what the heck they're doing down there, you know?
15: Well, here's the big thing, and I said this at the beginning of the show. I'll say it to you now. There's three reasons why we're going to win. The first one is Coach Eck is good in big games. He lives for big games.
17: Yeah.
15: We beat UCLA last year. We hung with Michigan in the big house.
17: Yep.
15: I firmly feel today, that's the first reason, then I'm going to tell you what I firmly feel like today. Number two, our defense is going to shine today. It's going to shine. And number three, we have nothing to lose, Coach. Nothing to lose in this game. Now,
17: yeah, and you're right.
15: And let me just say this real quick. I firmly believe we beat Oklahoma today. I firmly believe that.
17: You know, Mike, I don't think that's far-fetched, man. I think your three reasons are very, very legitimate reasons. And the last one I like the best because when you're playing freely, and you know what, these kids, you know, the one thing about these kids, they're a lot of returners, right? They went to Michigan, weren't afraid of that atmosphere. They went to UCLA, and they obviously showed out there at the Rose Bowl. And now they're in Oklahoma. These kids are experienced, man. They're not freshmen. They've had a lot of success. So, you know, again, we know with every game, you know, Mike, you play a lot of games. We play a lot of games. Things go up and down. There's some good things, some bad things. Well, these kids, you know, if they get down, let's just say they get down 14-0, whatever happens, they're not going to panic. It's a four-quarter game. They're going to play hard. They're going to trust their schemes. They're going to trust their coaching. You know, Coach Eck's never going to panic. And I agree. I think it's going to be a good showing for UNM, and it's going to show that, hey, this team might be really, really tough to reckon with the rest of the year.
15: Another thing, Coach. Last week, Michigan beat Oklahoma, and everybody thought it was the biggest upset in college football that week. And my question to everybody is this. Isn't Michigan still Michigan? Aren't they still Michigan Wolverines? Or is this the biggest upset in the world, Coach?
17: Well, when they barely beat Western Michigan, you wonder, right? Wonder how good they really are. And then they go beat Michigan. And, you know, again, I tell you what, the funny thing about this NIL is all the money these teams, like last year we went to UCLA, and that's still a $20, $25 million roster, and they were horrible. So even though you have a lot of money, it doesn't mean you're going to win automatically. You still can recruit some bad players or bad situations. So, yeah, I don't know what to think about this Oklahoma team because, yeah, Michigan is still Michigan. They got all the budget in the world. But are they making the right choices with that budget? Oklahoma, the same thing. You know, I don't think Oklahoma has a great quarterback. And they have a very, very defensive coach. I think they stock up on defense. That's great. But sometimes the offense gets left behind. So, and you're not going to win without offense. So if their quarterback doesn't play very good today, I think they're in for a long afternoon.
15: Coach Ed Monsonatis joining us from Las Cruces, New Mexico. Now, Coach, I want you to think about something. Nebraska has lost all the folklore that came in the 80s and the 90s.
17: Mm-hmm.
15: When Oklahoma had Baker Mayfield, Jalen Hurts transferring over from Alabama, there was still talk about Oklahoma. But it wasn't the Oklahoma of the 90s and the early 2000s. Fair?
17: Fair.
15: So if Oklahoma loses today, I really feel they're going to go into that Nebraska slot. And is it going to be, like, for Nebraska to not be able to be the Nebraska of the 90s, I shake my head at. Like, what happened? And is that same thing going to happen today when the Lobos beat Oklahoma?
17: Well, you know what, Mike? That's a great comparison. But I'll tell you what, there were things going on in the 80s. You know, everybody talks about NIL in 2026. Well, there was NIL in the 80s, too. They just didn't, you just couldn't put it on the record, right? So Oklahoma got a lot of great players. I mean, you remember the SMU days. You remember the Oklahoma days. There's a lot of stuff going on. And the Oklahomas and Nebraskas of the world were far ahead of people then. Well, now people caught up to them, right? Now you have big-time boosters everywhere. I mean, you know, again, when Texas Tech can boast, that their boosters are better than everybody else's at Texas Tech now, that tells you a lot. And, I mean, let's not even mention what goes on at LSU and everything else. So, but I'm thinking that people caught up to them, right? I don't know how much money Nebraska has. I don't know how much, you know, why does a kid want to go to Lincoln when he can go to Baton Rouge or we can go to, you know, whatever. But they've been caught up for sure. As that perennial national power like they were under Switzer. They haven't been that. Stoops won a couple for sure, had them at a high level, but honestly, they haven't been that for the last 10 years. So you're right. They might go into that thing with Nebraska because Nebraska cannot get this thing going where they're a national power, a top five team. Nebraska can't figure this thing out. So you might be right. And you know what? Back in the day, the OU-Nebraska game was the game.
15: The game.
17: They played on Friday of Thanksgiving every year. And you look forward to that game, and they played in the cold and everything else. Well, now it just doesn't have that same luster.
15: Coach, are you going to stick around with us? What do you got over there?
17: I can stick around.
15: All right, you're not at breakfast right now. I don't want to interrupt the enchiladas.
17: I'm on a 7-mile walk right now, Mike. If you believe that, I got some motion property for you, too.
15: You're listening to On the Mic with Mike Adams on 95.9 FM and AM 610, the Sports Animal.
18: 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The Giants are coming off a big win in head coach John Harbaugh's debut. 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

0: The sports animal is now 27 years old. 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
5: From Las Cruces. And Coach, I got to tell you this, Coach. I'm wearing a windbreaker. I've never seen so much rain in 3 days, and you would hope it would be spread out just a little bit, right? A sprinkle here, a sprinkle there. No, when it rains, and I'm wearing my Lobos windbreaker, Coach.
6: Awesome. You know what, man? It downpoured this week, didn't it? Which was, man, I wish we could have like 3 of those a month, just kind of spread out over 12 months or whatever, because we need the moisture, but it was a downpour for sure all week long, which is awesome, but dang, it just comes at one time. It needs to come spread out.
5: You know, everybody was saying, no rain, no rain. And I said, I'll tell you, and I'm no weatherman, Coach. I didn't go to school for weather.
6: No.
5: And I tell everybody this. The minute the state fair starts, rain will come.
6: And the balloon fiesta.
5: It just happens no matter what, right?
6: Yeah. It's almost like it knows, right? Okay, we're going to rain. And I always say the same thing, too. If you want it to snow, start baseball and softball season. Because the minute, you know, it might not snow January and February, but then the first game of baseball, you're going to get a snowfall. It's just the way it is. It's just, God has a sense of humor, man.
5: And when I was a kid, it would rain. It would rain and then stop. Rain and then stop. Yeah. It wasn't, we didn't get rain for 6 months, and then we get 3 days of a monster rain, and then there's no more rain.
6: Yeah, no, and you know, a lot of, it raises havoc with all the high school, because nowadays you can't play in the rain anymore because of lightning. We played in the lineup. We didn't care. But now you can't do that stuff. So it cancels a lot of high school football, and it just makes a mess of everything.
5: And here's the other thing. If out of all seasons, I love the sun, and I love the rain. And I love the rain when it stops raining and the sun comes up, man. That's a beautiful thing.
6: No, it is a beautiful thing. So we need it. And thank God it did rain. But, boy, it came a lot this week. So. Yeah, it would have been great to be spread out, man.
5: I'll tell you who's happy. Every single car wash in town is happy.
6: Yep, they are happy, for sure. And the golf course are happy, too, because they like that natural water to get that grass.
5: 505-246-0610. Coach, I want to switch gears. LSU Ole Miss tonight. What are you looking at? What are you looking at?
6: First of all, I love this type of stuff. You mean big-time games, rivalries, hate. That's what makes sports great, man. And you know, they hate Kiffin. I think LSU's going to go in there and beat the doors off them. I think that they're going to play really well. I mean, Kiffin is a genius, I think, when it comes to, like we talked about, between the lines. I think Kiffin knows exactly what he's doing. He knows how to motivate a team. And he's got great, great talent. I mean, he's got NFL talent. So I think LSU plays really well, covers, and beats Ole Miss outright.
5: Yeah, so do I. The line's 3.5. I see him winning. This is the kind of game where he's going to make a statement. Let me tell you why I left, and then read the scoreboard.
6: Yeah, no, and you know what? God bless. If it's a game where they're on a roll, he'll put 80 on them if he can. I mean, I'm not saying he's going to do that. Ole Miss is good. They're not going to let that happen, but Lane Kiffin is going to try to embarrass him if he gets a chance to. I mean, he's going to make a statement. He knows. You know, the old saying, though, not the old saying, the new saying, everybody says that. He keeps receipts. He's got every receipt from last year, what happened. He is going to try to do things and embarrass Ole Miss. So, I mean, But I think Ole Miss is good enough to withstand that. So I think it's going to be a heck of a game.
5: But why is anybody mad? I asked this question this week. Somebody asked me. I said, why would you be mad? Golding gets the head job. Golding was under Kiffin. So Golding should be happy. Stay with me. They're playing for the national championship. They get to the semifinals against Miami. They barely lose. They're in that game the entire time. He left you Trinidad Shambliss to get a sixth year. Like, what are you mad at this guy about?
6: Well, Mike, it goes the whole thing. Like, I chuckle. I'm probably going to get yelled at for saying this, but you know, I think it's ridiculous that they still boo Alford here at the Pit. I don't know what are you? I mean, again, I get that they left. I get that they supposedly promised to stay and all this other stuff, and I'm sure Kiffin did the same thing at Ole Miss, but. You know, guys, it's just the way it is, man. Now that players are leaving, I know Alford did it before, kind of this whole transfer thing, whatever. But you can't fault guys trying to get a better situation. And again, I know it hurts the feelings of Ole Miss that, well, our situation is as good as LSU. It's not. The resources are completely different. You know, LSU has won national championships within the last 20 years. Three different coaches have won them. Ole Miss have not won a national championship, I don't think, since the 50s or 60s. So it's not the same thing. So that's why you try to get your career going the right way. And I don't blame Kiffin for doing it. I wish he could have coached his team in the playoffs, but you know, timing and recruiting and all this stuff going on, that's just not the situation we're in now with these coaches in December. They get recruited and poached to go coach somewhere else. But that's why, you know, it's just feelings are hurt. But I agree. He left him when Lane Kiffin got there, and the day he left him much better. And that's all you can ask for from a coach. Can you find a situation and improve on it? And he did that. But, you know, there's still hard feelings. And boy, I'm sure the tailgates are going to be rolling in Ole Miss today. And they're going to be fired up tonight. Those kids will be fired up. That's a long day to be drinking, man.
5: He offered to coach. He said he would coach Ole Miss in the playoff. Yeah. Then he gave all the assistants who left with him, he let the assistants go back and coach.
6: He did.
5: So my question to you and to everybody else is, what are you mad at this guy for? Like, well, what has you so upset?
6: It's just like, you know, if your girlfriend left you for another guy, you're going to be mad at that guy forever. And I'm like, well, why are you mad at him? You should have been better at you should have been a better boyfriend. You know, I guess that's why they're mad at Kiffin. I mean, you know, he should have been there, stayed there, whatever. I get it both ways, but. You know, again, you're not going to stop these guys from improving their situation.
5: Let's go back to Oklahoma quickly. Lincoln Riley leaves the storied program of Oklahoma to go to another storied program of USC. Stay with me. Cali leaves Notre Dame. I mean, is there any more history in college football than at Notre Dame to go to LSU? So what is the school? Like, what is that premier school you would never leave? Right? Because you leave Notre Dame.
6: Great question.
5: To go to LSU? You leave the storied Sooners?
6: Oh, wow.
5: To USC?
6: That's a great question, Mike. That is one of the best questions I've heard you. You know, Mike, in basketball, I think there's three or four schools you just don't leave, right? You don't leave them. And that's Kansas, Kentucky. Well, I mean, I guess Calipari left Kentucky. But,
5: yep.
6: You know, you don't leave them after whatever. But in college football, you're right. The Notre Dame, you know, USC is pretty storied, too. And then, you know, the one thing about USC, it's pretty nice living in L.A. It's pretty nice having that country club membership to Riviera. It's pretty nice living on the beach. So the USC thing I can see. I'd rather live in L.A. than Norman, Oklahoma. I'll tell you that right now. But I agree with you, man. I mean, even Miami, like these guys leave Miami, which is a storied program. LSU, that's a great question, man. I don't know if there's that program in college football. I don't know if there, because it just seems like, again, if you leave Notre Dame to LSU, that tells you a lot. Because, again, Notre Dame is what we thought is the most storied of all.
5: Well, I would put Ohio State. You'd probably want to stay at Ohio State, right?
6: Yeah, yeah.
5: And you'd probably want to stay at Georgia.
6: Yeah.
5: Is my guess. Yeah. Is my guess.
6: Yeah, my guess, too. I think he, you know, unfortunately, but, you know, even like we thought, okay, Florida State was one of the premier places. Well, Jimbo Fisher left to go to A&M. And, you know, he left winning a national championship there. And, you know, Florida State is historic, too, because of Bobby Bowden and stuff. But you're right. You know, Ohio State, you stay at Ohio State. You know, I don't see this guy leaving Notre Dame unless he goes to the NFL. I don't think he takes another college job. You know, Kiffin will probably be at LSU a while if he can win a national championship. So, you know, you got to go where the resources are at a super level, and those are the schools that have it. Even USC right now, they're showing some wear and tear with the crowds not being very good. So, man, that's a million-dollar question, man. Which program is the one that you stay at for 20 years? I don't know if there's such a thing anymore.
5: Yeah, well, and here's the thing about coaching. You've coached. It's a tough business. When opportunity knocks, open the door. Because I'll tell you what, they're quick to kick you out of the door and no one, but when a door opens, everybody's like, stay.
6: I tell you what, Mike, I've always said this about coaching. You know, the posse is going to get you. You know what? I don't care how much you win. You know, Nick Saban, you know, maybe excluded from that, but the posse is going to get you. And, you know, usually a shelf life of a coach is probably 8 to 10 years. If you're really good at it, 8 to 10 years, and then you better be looking for that next landing spot. You know, it happened to Tubby Smith at Kentucky. It happened to Calipari at Kentucky. You know, those are obviously Kentucky is maybe the number one job in college basketball. But after 8 to 10 years, man, the natives are restless, right? And they don't like it. So that's kind of the window, man. I think if you're there 8 to 10 years, you've had a hell of a run, and you might be looking for your next landing spot. That might just be something you stay ahead of the crew that's chasing you.
5: Coach, you staying with us in hour number two?
6: I could call back.
5: Call back. 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
5: Hour number one gone. Hour number two here. He's Jonah behind the glass. The chairman of the boards in Las Cruces at an event. He'll call us shortly. He joined us in hour number one. I want to hear from Lobo Fan at 505-246-0610 in the biggest game of the year, the Oklahoma Sooners down in Norman, Oklahoma. You can listen on 770 with all the pregame. It's on ESPN2 tonight, I believe, Jonah. That's where the game's being televised, so it's in prime time, so there's no reason not to watch it. If you want to get involved here, go to the Sports Animal Meineke on San Pedro text line, 505-246-0610. A lot of stuff to do in Albuquerque. The state fair's last weekend is this week. Get out there. I'm a fan of the fair. I've always been a fan of the fair, Jonah. Do you go to the state fair?
22: I haven't been in so long.
5: You got to get there. And it's because you can feel the whole state in that one little area. And it's not a little area. If you walk the entire state fair, you're going to be a little tired. But go down and see the animals down at the horse arena. Go over and look at all the arts and crafts from across New Mexico. It's super cool. I know when I was a kid, all I cared about was the rides and the food. But as I got older, I started to enjoy everything of the state fair. So if you get a chance, get out there. Tonight is Bands of Enchantment, and I'm excited for that, Jonah, and I'll tell you why. Number one, I'll be there and participating with the United Way. But the other part of this is there's so many talented bands in New Mexico. They have the 505 stage tonight. The headliner is the Grammy Award-winning Diggable Planets. Galactic is at New Orleans Jazz Funk, man. That's incredible. But a big night of Bands of Enchantment tonight, and it's in downtown Albuquerque. Stages are set up on different streets. So it gives you that feel, Jonah, that you can just walk and listen to music, which is cool, man. Have you been to Austin?
22: Texas?
5: Yeah.
22: Never.
5: Neither have I. And everybody says the coolest vibe. Now, I've been in Nashville on Broadway Street. I've been in Memphis in Beale Street. I've been to all of them where it's music. New Orleans, I've been in New Orleans to hear the music. But I've never been to Austin. And I have to get to Austin, Texas. But they're saying this is kind of like that vibe, Jonah, of Austin. So that'd be kind of cool.
22: Austin City Limits?
5: Yes.
22: So it's like a Coachella, Stagecoach, that kind of thing.
5: I don't think it's that big. I mean, Coachella's massive.
22: Coachella, but like that kind of
5: thing. Yeah, yeah. It's a cool vibe, and it's on TV and all kinds of other things. So just a lot to do. Lobo game tonight. That's what I'll be focused on as well. I know I'll be downtown, but I have to have TVs around me, Jonah. I'm going to be running in and out. I'll be listening on the radio like this, Jonah, like this. You can't see me, but I'll be listening like this, Jonah, with a big headset on like I have on now. 505-246-0610. If you want to talk about high school football, it's up and running. And I'll tell you what, who's going to win the big school championship? It's a coin toss. It could be one of multiple schools. So if you want to talk about that, and the Sandia Matadors are playing unbelievable football right now. Cleveland playing unbelievable football. There's just some good football teams in the big schools. 505-246-0610. Joan, I just heard some beeping noises, and I don't know why or how, but I just figured it out. Right?
22: What?
5: It wasn't the headset. There was something else beeping.
22: What's beeping?
5: It wasn't a Roadrunner, Jonah. Get it?
22: Yes.
5: That's a joke right there. I know it. Sometimes it's delayed. I know we've got a 7-second delay. I don't need a 7-second delay of laughter. There it is. Let's
22: What's
5: talk
22: the beeping?
5: It was something in here, but it stopped. It okay. stopped. All right. So now let's get back to sports. And Jonah, baseball season, Aaron Judge is going back on the IL, injured list.
22: For 11 days?
5: You have to save him, man, for the play. Like, don't even take a chance. Don't risk anything at this point. And the same thing happened to Ohtani with the Dodgers, where they had to keep him from pitching for so long. But now we're getting to the nitty-gritty. And here's what happens. We get into the playoffs of baseball, but the NFL has just kicked off, and we're so excited about the games this week. And I'm looking at the games this week, Carolina Panthers, Atlanta Falcons. Carolina looked good last week, I thought. Yeah, the Bears ended up with 57 points, but I don't think they looked bad. The Atlanta Falcons didn't look bad. Fair? New Orleans Saints didn't look bad. The Ravens looked great. Like, if you were rating top three quarterbacks of week one, Lamar, Mahomes, Allen, in that order. Fair?
22: Sure.
5: Or are you going Josh Allen because he already played a second week and he looked fantastic against Detroit?
22: Let's say Josh Allen.
5: He's playing unbelievable football. Vikings at the Bears. I like this matchup. Out of all the matchups in week two, I like the Vikings and the Bears. There's a lot at stake in that game, Jonah, and it's only week two. And I was impressed with the Minnesota Vikings. Kyler Murray goes down early. They go to Carson Wentz, and Carson Wentz looked good, to me anyway. Cincinnati Bengals at the Houston Texans, that's a coin toss. Steelers at the Patriots, I like the Patriots. And let's see if Drake May bounces back. Bo Nix and Drake May have to bounce back in week two. I know it's early, but I'm giving you headlines. Packers at the Jets, and the Packers blew it last week. Do you think they blew it, Jonah? The Packers, they lost to the Minnesota Vikings, but did they blow it?
22: I heard it was hard to watch. Because one of my best friends is a Packers fan, and then, of course, my mom's a Packers fan. So I heard it was hard to watch.
5: And I know a couple of Packers fans, and I haven't heard from them all week after that loss. You know, normally I hear from Packer fan on Monday. I didn't hear from him all week. He called me yesterday, and then, oh, I didn't mean to call you. Oh, you don't want to have any discussions till after week two. Cleveland Browns and the Buccaneers, look for Shedeur Sanders by halftime. Is that fair?
22: Yes, I don't know why Deshaun Watson's still on that field.
5: Do we see Shedeur at halftime?
22: They should if they're smart.
5: And the Buccaneers, I like the Buccaneers. I like the way they play. I like Baker. I think they win that game. Then you got the Eagles at the Titans, Jonah. And the Eagles look great. Tennessee, I don't know where to stand on Tennessee. Do you?
22: It looked bad. Look, there's like nothing that was going on during that whole, I guess, offense looked horrible, defense okay, but Robert Saleh is a great defensive coach and probably one of the best defensive coaches in the league, but he's not really a good head coach.
5: Right, and the Tennessee Titans, where are they? Like, why would you get rid of Derrick Henry? Right?
22: Derrick Henry. You were in the AFC chain. You were 10 minutes away of going to the Super Bowl.
5: Correct.
22: 10 minutes away.
5: What happened? That's what I'm saying. Like,
22: you get rid of Mike Vrabel. You get rid of A.J. Brown. You get rid of Derrick Henry. And look at everyone now. A.J. Brown won a Super Bowl. Mike Vrabel just went to the Super Bowl. Derrick Henry's still good.
5: He's going to be close to a Super Bowl.
22: And now, wow, you have the number one overall pick that hasn't really proved anything. Sure, it's his second year, but it's not looking good.
5: Yeah, so I shake my head when it comes to Tennessee. They were so good, and now it's hard to watch. Jacksonville Jaguars at the Broncos. This is my second game that I marked off because Trevor Lawrence looked good. And I'm a huge Trevor Lawrence fan, and for those of you who play fantasy, I always tell everybody, if you don't go Trevor Lawrence in the first round, take him in, like, make him your backup QB immediately. But I always take him with my pick, because nobody in any league that I know of, Jonah, Trevor Lawrence is never in the top six quarterbacks taken. So if I get the eighth pick or I'm the ninth pick, I'm good.
22: Yeah.
5: But he puts up numbers. I like Jacksonville in that game, by the way. I do. LA Raiders against, or Las Vegas Raiders against the LA Chargers. And I like the Raiders in that game, plus the points. Seahawks, Cardinals. Don't sleep on the Cardinals. Don't sleep on them. And Seattle didn't really look that good. Sam Darnold's out again, I think, in week two, so double-check that. Commanders at Cowboys? Does that interest you like it used to?
22: No, not at all.
5: Right? I wish it was more something there for me. Dolphins at the Niners. Dolphins at the Niners. Yeah, the Dolphins. That's another one I scratch my head on. Tennessee and Miami, like, what happened? Like, we already know what's going on in Cleveland, so we get it.
22: Tua happened. That's what happened.
5: Tua. I'm a Tua fan. Colts and the Chiefs. That's the night game on Sunday. You know, the Chiefs are always prime time, too, Jonah. Is that the new America's team? The Kansas City Chiefs?
22: No.
5: Monday night football, Sunday night football, back to back?
22: No.
5: Those are the two games that are probably the most watched is Monday night football and Sunday night football.
22: As long as the Cowboys keep having any primetime game in the first week, they're always going to be America's team. Because I don't know, it's been so long since I've seen them out just like an evening game of week one. They've always been a night game week one. So until that stops happening, Cowboys are probably still America's team.
5: I don't know. Look at the Cowboys, they're playing in the afternoon. See, if the Cowboys were America's team, they're playing on Sunday night football. That's just how I look at things. And then the Giants and the Rams is the number one game I circled. Aaron Donald comes back, and the Giants beat the Rams in L.A.
22: I would like to see Cam Scataboo go against Aaron Donald.
5: Well, you're going to see it.
22: But I want to fight. Violence is not the issue, but I would like to see a fight between them two.
5: I don't want to see any fights. 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
5: Welcome back. Show's on the mic. That's Jonah behind the glass. Ed Monsonatis, the chairman of the boards down in Las Cruces, being the chairman of the board tonight. Lobos tonight. NFL tomorrow. If you want to talk about the Lions, Bills, I'm here for you. If you're a Bills fan. Listen to this, Jonah. I read this morning with the new stadium in Buffalo. A beer was $30. A beer was $30 at the new stadium. What's that?
22: The cheapest ticket?
5: How much was the cheapest ticket? I don't know. I'm talking a beer at the beer stand was $30.
22: A joke. That is insane. I paid when I went to the Indianapolis Colts and Texans game. I think it was like their. I think it was the first game of the season for them, and this was like 2 years ago. Paid $25 for a ticket.
5: That's it.
22: Yep.
5: And the beers cost more when you went in.
22: I got a burger and I got a water. That was $45.
5: I had a buddy of mine. I think he saw, I don't know what band he saw in the Sphere. And he said, Mike, two beers were $62. And I said,
3: Sports Channel.
5: I said, come on. $62? And 30 to watch, to get a beer at a Buffalo Bills game was $30. Now, it came in that cool little glass. They had like a special glass to it. I doubt it was glass. It was probably a special plastic. Hopefully, they're not serving glass in any stadiums. So, it was probably one of those plastic things. But where are we today when a beer is $30? I went into a gas station the other day. And people say, Mike, do you know how much gas is? And I always say, I don't, and I'll tell you why. Whether the gas is $1.89, $2.46, $3.18, I always, Jonah, listen to what I'm going to tell you. I only put in $20 of gas when I stop. So whether it's $1.81, $4.57, somebody told me.
22: $4.56.
5: So, yes, my gas is a little lower. I'm making more stops on that $20 bill. But ever since I was a kid, I never filled my tank unless I was going out of town. So even when I first drove, it was always, well, back then it was $5 I'd put in. But I wasn't going all over town. And then as I got a little older, it was $10, and now it's $20. So I see the inflation in that particular way. But gas is out of the roof right now. So fill up or put enough to get in to get to where you're going. 505-246-0610. I'm curious to see how many Lobo fans are in Norman tonight as well. I think we're going to travel pretty well up there, Jonah. I mean, if I would have been able to, I would have gone to this game.
22: Same here.
5: Like any game on the schedule, this is the game I wanted to be at. So hopefully Lobo fan travels well. Hopefully it's jam-packed down there in Norman. And hopefully it's a football game that we want to watch. And then we'll know where we're at. Because see, what I'm thinking is, Jonah, the more wins we gain, let's say we win tonight, no matter what bowl game we go to, we firmly believe we could win it. You get a win like this, and you firmly believe you can beat anybody. It's kind of like when New Mexico State beat Auburn.
22: We're talking about bowl games?
5: I'm talking about bowl games already.
22: No, you shouldn't. You should talk about playoffs. If we beat them, we should be talking about playoffs.
5: You're right. You're 100% right.
22: We will get that group six.
5: That'd be unbelievable, Jonah. You're right. Good catch on that one.
22: Yeah, I was like, if we win this game, we're talking about bowl game? No.

0: En garde!
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2: Sometimes a guy like you needs a compass.
3: I know. It's been crazy.
2: And it keeps you in the right direction, right?
3: Yeah, that's right.
2: Hey, so we're talking about the most national championships of a school, all sports combined, and it's Stanford. Did you know that?
3: Yep, I did know that.
2: And it
3: because they have so many sports. They have like 40. They have like row and crew and all these other sports that aren't, you know, people don't sponsor.
2: Well, they have a lot of aquatics, so water polo.
3: They do.
2: And that type of
3: swimming,
2: thing.
3: Yeah.
2: So the question to me was, why don't we field a water polo team here? Is it just because we're not by an ocean?
3: No, it's because of money. I mean, the more sports you sponsor, the more it takes away from your big sports of football and basketball. I mean, that's it, man. It's, you know, why doesn't we have men's soccer anymore? It's because of funding, man. It's, you know what, we're trying, the idea now is to sponsor the minimum the NCAA requires. That way you have the most resources you can to fund all your sports, but especially the big three, which is football, basketball, men's and women's. So it's a funding thing, and that's why you're seeing schools, you know, dropping men's and women's tennis, that's a danger part with all this NIL stuff and this revenue share stuff, because those are the sports that are going to suffer.
2: Well, and here's the other thing that comes to my mind, Coach, is that if you're an out-of-state student going to Stanford, what is it, $85,000 a semester?
3: Lord knows, yeah.
2: Right? So I think that helps in fielding more teams in the Olympic sports.
3: Sure. Well, don't forget the endowment at Stanford, I think, is the biggest in the country. And they have, you know, tons of money. And they have a very, very, you know, vast athletic department. Right now, their big sports, football and basketball, aren't very good, you know? But, I mean, the fact that those kids have to travel to the East Coast and play in the ACC, that tells you the kind of money they have. But they're not competing on a national level in terms of trying to win national championships. I mean, they used to be great in women's basketball. Well, they haven't been around the women's basketball elite for a while. So, you know, again, I hate to say it, but, you know, college sports, it's 100% a business. It's 100% financial. That's what you got to invest in your programs. And you're going to see more and more programs, you know, cut sports to try to compete in the big three.
2: Here's my other question to you, because you've been at the collegiate level. So Stanford can give scholarships, but the Ivy League doesn't give scholarships for sports?
3: They don't. The Ivy League has always been a non-scholarship model. Well, but again, here's the thing. If you get into an Ivy League school, and you get into some of these elite schools, they're going to cover you 100% with the academic money, right? You got in. I think the hardest thing, I've always said this, and I've learned this now with my daughter at NYU, once you get in, you're going to be covered. They got endowments, they got scholarship funds, they got all this stuff to cover you. So you're going to be covered. But the Ivy League, they're not doing NIL. They're not doing, I don't think, revenue share. So that they're still under that model of they're covering your room, board, tuition, fees, books, whatever, but you're not putting anything in your pocket. So that's probably the difference with Ivy League. You know, you're getting your academic stuff, but you're not getting anything above.
2: My guess is this. With the alumni of Harvard and Yale, you would think they would field the best football teams in the country.
3: Well, don't forget, there's also those academic standards to get into those schools. So they're not bending those rules to get students in. I mean, that's, you know, you look at the Air Force Academy, how great they were 20 years ago. Now things have caught up to them in the football, you know, the football deal, because, you know, their academic standards are academic standards. There's no special admittance to some of those schools. So, you know, some of these kids can't get in those schools to play. So that makes it hard.
2: Coach, stick around. 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
11: Fan 505-246-0610. Jonah's behind the glass. Chairman of the board's down in Las Cruces, New Mexico. Coach, where'd you go have breakfast this morning?
12: Well, I haven't gone to have breakfast yet, but I'm waiting for lunch because I want to get some gorditas down here. They're awesome. I don't even know what the crust, the shell is, but they're phenomenal.
11: Where'd he go? Is that in Mesilla or is that right there in the, by the campus?
12: No, I'm going to go to a place called JJ's. I think it's actually kind of closer to El Paso, maybe.
11: Man, that's a far ride.
12: I know. I'm going to meet some cousins, but I love gorditas. They're awesome. Coach, they're just these little tacos that are just great.
11: Hey, so we have the Lobos. We have the NFL, which me and you are going to get to. But I got to tell you, I ran into one of the greatest broadcasters in the history of New Mexico broadcasting last night. Got a chance to talk to him for a while. Dick Niffing I ran into last night.
12: Wow. And Dick Niffing is news in New Mexico. I had the chance to work with him at Channel 7. What a professional. I mean, the guy, I can't speak. I'm lucky to know him and lucky to work with him more than anything. But you're 100% right, man. He is the godfather of news in New Mexico, I think.
11: Yeah, and just talking to him, man, and I told him, it's like, no matter what he said on that TV, I believed him. Growing up, whatever he said, it was like, nah, Dick Niffing said it.
12: I agree with you, man. And you know what? Nobody covers an election. I think they bring it back for election coverage now. And the guy is just so knowledgeable. His delivery is the best. He's a treasure for sure.
11: I thought you'd get a kick out of that. Let's get to the NFL.
12: I love him.
11: Let's get to the NFL. Pittsburgh Steelers, they won last week. It wasn't pretty by any means. And they go into New England this week with Drake May not having a good week one. Where do you see your Steelers at?
12: Mike, you know, the game worried me because it stayed closer than I thought it should. We had a lot of drops. I think we're in good shape. I like our weapons. When I say us, I'm liking the Steelers weapons. But I worry that Drake May and those guys had a long, about 13 days off or whatever it was since the last game they played. and a really bad taste in their mouth the way they performed at Seattle. So it's going to be a tough test. New England's always good. They're really well coached, and I think May can play for sure. So, in New England, season opener, we have our hands full. But I like our chances still. I think just got to keep Aaron Rodgers clean, man. We got to keep him clean. If we do, he's got enough weapons to beat you.
11: How good was Jackson Dart last week?
12: Very good. And the whole setup, what makes Jackson Dart great is Scattergoo, right? Scattergoo ran the ball well. They got really good weapons on the outside. They got a different coach now that understands how to win games. They didn't do anything other than just real workmanship. I think that they kind of packed their lunch boxes, went to work, and they did the right things. In the fourth quarter, they ran the ball. I mean, they ran that screen pass about 15 times, it felt like. Dallas never covered it, and they always got 9-10 yards. They moved the chains. Really Harbaugh-like, if you want to put it that way. Really Harbaugh-like, and it's a huge win for them. Anytime you beat Dallas, the New York faithful is going to be really on your side.
11: Do they beat the Rams on Monday night?
12: You know what? I do think they beat the Rams because I think the Rams are a little bit wounded. I think they're really well coached. But, not having Garrett, kind of some ups and downs with the defense. I know Donald said he's going to play. I think they got a heck of a chance to beat the Rams.
11: Are the Kansas City Chiefs the new Dallas Cowboys, America's team?
12: No way.
11: Let me tell you why they are.
12: They're nice.
11: Let me tell you why they are. They played Monday Night Football. Fair?
12: Yeah.
11: Then now they're on Sunday Night Football.
12: Well, that's a great, when they're putting them in prime time that much, you might have hit the nail on the head for that for sure, because they love Mahomes, they love Kelce, they love having Taylor Swift in the crowd, they love all that stuff going on. But, Kansas City looked good the other night. They got some nice little young weapons. They got the dang running back from Seattle who had a heck of a game. Mahomes looks like he's back 100%, which he's been dangerous from the first day he showed up there. So, Kansas City's going to be a team to reckon with.
11: When Tom Cruise shows up to the game in Kansas City, Coach, that's not in L.A. That's not New York. He's showing up in Kansas City to watch a Chiefs game.
12: And sitting in the box with Taylor Swift, that's pretty star-studded for sure. And Kansas City's never seen that kind of star-studded. So, no, you're right. It was pretty good, and they played well. One of the key things is going to be getting back, Eric Bieniemy as the offensive coordinator. That kind of takes them back 10 years when they were really good with Mahomes. That might make a difference, but, they look good. They have some good players. Defense played really well. I mean, I think the defense was surprisingly good against what everybody thought Bo Nix was the next coming of Elway. So they look good. Yeah, the Chiefs look good and very formidable as they get going.
11: I've never seen a quarterback to compare anybody to John Elway. I get what you're saying, that they think Bo Nix is the guy the way Elway was the guy. But there's only been one Elway, right?
12: I agree with you.
11: Like Josh Allen's not even Elway.
12: Who's that?
11: Josh Allen isn't even Elway.
12: No, Elway had a cannon for an arm like no other. And he was obviously a very good athlete. He had some trouble with his knees that kind of slowed him up later in his career. But you talk about courage and a winner and all willing to make a hard play. Elway was that. And he was a winner for a long, long time. And just a great athlete. And, again, he got his two Super Bowls at the end, very deserving because he had just a heck of a career.
11: How good is Kirk Cousins?
12: He's good enough. I mean,
11: they beat the Dolphins.
12: They beat the Dolphins, so I'm not going to go too far in saying that he's the next coming of anything. But he's good enough. I mean, he's had a heck of a career. 14 years, I think he's played. Pretty solid. He's not going to flash you with any kind of crazy brilliance or anything. But he's very. He's going to do a very good job of keeping Mendoza learning. Mendoza's learning from a professional, and I think Kirk Cousins is the utmost in being a professional. So it's a good situation for the Raiders right now. And you know what? Genty played good. They have some nice little weapon with the tight end. They got some chances to be okay. I think the Raiders will definitely be improved.
11: But will they beat the Chargers this week?
12: I think they will.
11: So do
12: I. I'm not sold on the Chargers.
11: Well, I'm not sold on a lot of teams. I'm not sold on a lot of teams that people are trying to sell us.
12: Well, I'm not sold on the Chargers. I think there's some holes in that deal.
11: I'll tell you, I'm sold on the Bears, but I like the Vikings this week.
12: I don't think the Bears' defense is as good as you think. So I think I don't trust Williams yet. I think he's a good talent, but I don't know if he's the guy that's going to grind you to 12, 13 wins.
11: 57 points. 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
13: Ryan Radke here from Sunday Night Football on Westwood One. 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Kansas City picked up a statement win to start the season in primetime last Monday over the Broncos. 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Mike Golic and I have the call. 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
1: 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The Sports Animal. The Sports Animal is now 27 years old. What we're saying is, it's now not creepy to tell us how good we look for our age. 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
4: From you, Lobo fan. 505-246-0610. Chairman of the board, welcome back. Jonas behind the glass. Coach, I got to ask you, are the Dodgers going to win the World Series?
5: Unfortunately, I still think they are. I mean, Otani's hurting, right? But, they're just so loaded. And the Yankees, you know, they lost Judge again for a couple games. He's kind of ailing a little bit. So, I hate to say it, but the Dodgers are still my pick to win the whole thing.
4: Texas Tech Houston last night. Houston had a chance to tie it, man. They were right there with the Red Raiders.
5: Oh, wow. I didn't see the game. Unfortunately, I was driving, but that's good. I mean, I wish they would have beat them.
4: And Texas Tech is one of the best in the country now.
5: Yeah, they are. They got a lot of money, too. That's the thing. It's going to go down to who has the most money, and they got a lot of it.
4: Jonah, how much are tickets for the Oklahoma-UNM game? I'm curious on this, Coach, because I was looking at certain colleges, and Jonah had just brought up that he wanted to go to a Tennessee game. Cheapest ticket was $400 at a Tennessee college game. How much are the Oklahoma Sooner tickets today, Jonah?
6: Cheapest one is $40.
4: Huh? $40, Coach.
5: At Oklahoma, tissue, because you're going to be sitting so high up, you're going to get a nosebleed.
4: At Oklahoma, $40 tickets, Coach?
5: Yeah, but I mean, I bet you when they play Georgia, they won't be $40.
4: Check it, Jonah.
5: That's the difference. If they're playing one of those big teams at home, those tickets are going to change drastically for price.
4: Let's see.
6: Which one? Ole Miss is the biggest.
4: Go ahead.
6: Let me go to the full schedule.
4: Yeah, go to Ole Miss. Ole Miss is fair, right, Coach?
6: Ole Miss?
5: Yeah.
4: Yeah, check an Ole Miss ticket for Oklahoma in Oklahoma.
6: $106
4: $106, Coach? Come on. This is Oklahoma football.
5: But you're going to sit in the last row, man. You're going to sit so high up, you're going to be able to see it, but
6: New Mexico's not. No, New Mexico's not high up. It's like in the end zone.
4: That's a great seat.
5: What are you looking at?
6: At SeatGeek, yeah.
5: Oh, so that's the secondary market. So people are trying to get rid of their tickets fast, I guess.
4: Coach, $106 for an SEC football game is cheap.
5: Yeah, it's cheap. Yeah, it is cheap. Very cheap. So, yeah. I mean, maybe, if Oklahoma loses today, you're going to get to go for free.
4: And here's the other thing. Listen. At the end of the day, when I don't know how much tickets are here. What are they? Cheapest tickets, $15 here?
5: At the most.
4: Yeah, I mean, we have a great football team, and we can see them for inexpensive prices, Coach.
5: Yeah, for sure. I mean, it's a good environment, great weather, you know, good stuff inside the stadium. You know, concessions are good. And yeah, it's a really family friendly deal, and it's a fun deal. So yeah, we're lucky when it comes to cost for sure.
4: Last time I was in Las Cruces, I played the PGA course there. Were you able to play?
5: I'm not playing golf. No. I got some stuff to do in the morning here after this, and so I won't be on the golf course at all. I didn't even bring the sticks today.
4: Well, and they're usually in your car.
5: They usually are in my car, but now this time I didn't. Just kind of running around. We have to be at the Pan American early because there's so many fights today. The show starts at 4. So, but it'll be a good show, and again, this guy does a great job with it, and it's fun to watch these young guys trying to start this career in combat sports, you know?
4: When you walk into the Pan American Center, I want you to see the banners, Coach. Yeah. I want you to see the banners because and their Ring of Honor and all the other stuff, because people forget. I was there for my son's graduation. So you're sitting there for a couple hours. You start to notice everything in that Pan Am Center.
5: You know, they got the Final Four banner up, man. That is, a lot of schools can't say that. They got a Final Four banner up. They have great history here for college athletics, college basketball. Unfortunately, they had one of their, you know, their version of Brian Urlach, I do have to say this, passed away this week, and Fred Young. We had just inducted him in the New Mexico Sports Hall of Fame. A superman. I mean, just a good, good man. Died way too young. I think he was 64. And he was maybe the greatest football player to ever play at New Mexico State. Played for the Seattle Seahawks for 10, 12 years. And it is really, really sad that Fred died.
4: Yeah, great Aggie. And what a nice guy. We met him during the Hall of Fame, if you remember.
5: Yeah.
4: And
5: great guy.
4: Just a good guy, man.
5: Yeah, dying way too young, 64, way too young, and it impacted the Aggie community because I saw a lot of stuff on social media about it, and it's just sad. It's just, you know, again, he was a great, great Aggie, and just condolences to his family.
4: Real quick, Coach, because I wanted to bring this up if you would have been in studio, but this whole LSU thing, and then the SEC was thinking about kicking him out, but a good point was brought up. That there have been guys in NFL camps that are currently playing for other teams. I did not know that. And that last year, it was okay for them to play.
5: What do you mean? They bounced back to the college?
4: Yes.
5: No, I don't think that. I don't know if that's true. I mean, I think this is the first year that we had the bounce back threat because the NCAA raised it to 5 years. So I don't know that. I'd be surprised that there's guys that have bounced back, because at the time, a month ago, there was only like 15 guys that were going to think about bouncing back. The LSU guys got all the pub. I know the Mount West came out with the rule, SEC came out with the rule, Big Ten, all those schools. So I don't know where they'd be playing, but that surprises me a little bit.
4: Well, it's unfortunate. Because it's not their fault. But whatever the rule is whatever the rule is, right, Coach?
5: Yeah, whatever they are. No, hey, don't worry. Don't get used to the rule. It'll change next week.
4: How good is Ryan Garcia after that knockout of Connor Benn?
5: Scary good. And you know what? When a guy tells you what he's going to do for a month, tells it to the guy's face. I saw a lot of programs where they had him, you know, in the same studio in terms of, you know, the same virtual meeting. And Ryan Garcia is just telling him what he's going to do to him. And he actually did it. 3 rounds faster, that's impressive, man. And he is definitely the class of the welterweight.
4: He's going to fight Teofimo Lopez next, but then everybody's saying that Terrence Bud Crawford might come out of retirement for a super fight with
5: that
4: Ryan Garcia.
5: Yeah, that would be a super fight, because Crawford is no joke either, bro.
4: I know, but I'm curious why he wants to come back, because the payday would be enormous.
5: Of course, yeah. It's all about money, man.
4: I mean,
5: and I don't blame him. I mean, those are very rare now. Those big time money fights. Now that Mayweather retired and stuff, that, you know. So when you can get them, you got to get them.
4: Well, and not only that, but Crawford is making himself seen again. Now here's a guy whose resume is impeccable, but now he's starting to be seen again, and he's showing up to events, and.
5: Yeah.
4: And everybody knows that Ryan Garcia. Now, interestingly enough, did you watch the fight?
5: I did not see it. No.
4: Okay, so let me tell you, interestingly enough, during the walkout, it was supposed to be Oscar De La Hoya and Julio Cesar Chavez Sr.
5: Okay.
4: When the walkout occurred, it was Rey Mysterio from the WWE Marco Antonio Varela, a great Mexican champion, but De La Hoya at the event, even though he was the co-promoter.
5: That's interesting. Yeah, that is interesting that they switch it up like that, too. There's a lot going on, man. There was a lot going on with politics, a lot going on with promoters and different deals. So, yeah, you never know.
4: Coach, what's the final score tonight? Oklahoma, UNM. Can you give me a score?
5: I'm going to say, I hate to, well, gosh. I mean, I don't have UNM winning. I'm going to say Oklahoma 31, UNM 20.
4: That's interesting, because I have UNM with 31.
5: Okay.
4: And I have Oklahoma with 24.
5: And it pains me because you know what a big fan I am of Kochak. So I never want to pick against Kochak. I think Oklahoma will be woken up a little bit. Their crowd will be fired up. But I again, if it's 31-20 the other way, UNM, I wouldn't be a bit surprised because I have all my faith in Kochak.
4: No, 100%, Coach. Go enjoy your day over there in Las Cruces, New Mexico.
5: Appreciate you.
4: Do what you do. You're the chairman of the board.
5: I appreciate it. I'll see you guys next week.
4: All right, Coach. Take care of yourself. Jonah, when you're the chairman of the board, you have to show up to board meetings, right?
6: I would assume so.
4: Right. And then today, this is what he does. He's the chairman of the board, New Mexico Athletic Commission. They have a big event in Las Cruces tonight. Jonah, you know what? I hope you get out to a Tennessee Volunteer game.
6: I'm praying.
4: It's $400 for a cheap ticket to any game in Tennessee. So that tells you the fan base in Knoxville.
6: Yes.
4: I'm worried about the fan base in Oklahoma. $40 tickets.
6: $40?
4: $100 tickets for an SEC big-time game.
6: It's on one of the lower levels, too.
4: I had business in Lubbock going back about 15 years. And I went and saw, that's when Bobby Knight was coaching the Texas Tech Red Raiders basketball team. So I got a chance to go to the basketball game. And I said to myself, man, I'd love to see a Texas Tech game. 15 years ago, Jonah, a GA ticket was $100.
6: Really?
4: That was 15 years ago.
6: I was 8 years old? I was 8 years old?
4: Yeah, I couldn't believe. But now, when you say 400 to see Tennessee, I'm like, man.
6: Nosebleeds.
4: Yeah, that's not good. Right?
6: I'm pretty sure when State played there last year, the tickets were still like $200.
4: Yeah. Well, we'll see tonight. I'm telling you what, lot to do in Albuquerque, New Mexico. Jonah, thank you. For the chairman of the board, for everybody who listens, I appreciate you. For Preston, John Michael, Alyssa Ryan, my name's Mike Adams. Good morning.
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19: What are they? 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
21: 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I've played in a lot of games, but drugs aren't a game. They're what millions of people have teamed up to say no to. 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
23: Snakes, zombies, public speaking. The list of fears is endless. But the real danger is in your hand when you're behind the wheel. Distracted driving is what's really scary and even deadly. Eyes forward. 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